Jones like a brand episode of Holy Jones. Can't keep up with the covenant. So they got bad credit, living on time, they're debit in debt. They still don't get it, cause they're too busy living the high life. The nightlife, hugging the highway, living life.

from 1987. What's My Scene by the Hoodoo Gurus on 891 ABC Adelaide Mornings. There's a reason why we played that song. You have a chance to win by playing What's the Story Morning Rory. We want to hear from you today. What is your greatest hoodoo? Did it break? Did it not break? Are you still in the middle of this particular event? So let me know on 1300 222 891. You heard from Peter earlier. Quite a few stories coming in on 1300 222 891. Get your calls coming through now. You'll hear more of them in a moment. I want to bring you, though, before we do, a couple of texts that came through on issues we have covered through the course of the day as well, regarding what has happened at Springwood there outside of Gawler. You heard about this at the start of the hour, the fact that this development has been stopped. This person writes, regarding Wellco Springwood, my partner is directly affected by this. We have created a group chat with close to half of those impacted by this. We are also lost, mostly first home buyers. We all signed on with much less land cost than current values, and we'll lose the opportunity to buy if we can't get this land or get compensation. So thank you for that contribution. Then also on the situation that is playing out outside of Mount Barker there at Aston Hills with What the Duck, that this particular restaurant that was told on Wednesday that it would have to relocate because the state government, well, it wants to build a school on the site where it currently operates. This person writes, it is terrible the government is kicking out people for a school when there's other land available. Typical of this government. Where is the compassion for it and for saving the Adelaide parklands? A couple of issues there in that particular text. Deb there in Nan writes, Walk the Duck are humble and won't mention it, but it is well known that they give back so much to the community, supporting people in need, free meals, helping community groups. What the Duck team are wonderful and has absolutely

sink. And when I came into the room, her not really acknowledging that I was there, but running instead to the neighbour's house and me trying to follow her, and my neighbour telling me I needed to go home. And interesting that that conveyed gravity to me, because I knew my mum would not let me be at home by myself. And so I have a very vivid memory of that, but I don't remember.

ABC News with Matt Coleman. Former professional cyclist and two-time Olympian Rowan Dennis has pleaded guilty to driving while disqualified. Last year, the 36-year-old was banned from driving for 5 years because of events leading up to the death of his Olympian wife, Melissa Hoskins. She died after

Well, our bumper sticker winners today, Helen, I liked yours, Vintage, and also Andrew from Canibba. This car may be new, but the driver is vintage. And thanks to producers Mick Murdoch and also to Ashley Bagshaw. Enjoy your weekend. We'll catch you from 10 to 3 on Monday. Hosey is going to take you out to the news.

0: Ben Lee, Cigarettes Will Kill You. We're coming up to the news and sticking with Australian music. Hoodoo Gurus frontman Dave Faulkner will be with us after the news. He's been a vocal critic of AI, so we'll be talking about that. And also we're going to hear some new music as well from producer Joe Visser in our next hour. But first, news time.
1: ABC News, I'm Eliza Getzey. The Senate inquiry into triple zero outages has wrapped up a hearing today in Canberra where Telstra executives were grilled for hours.

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1: Well, that was Shout to the Top by Style Council. But if you're someone who's saying, well, Mark, that's all well and good to play the Style Council, but what's hip? What's happening? What's going on? Well, that's why we've got our resident cool dude, Joe Visser, to tell us what is happening.

0: Sunday night for their story about voluntary assisted dying.
1: Are there any winners in the cost of living crisis? What's causing the algal bloom?
2: Questions. They've never been more important. So the one thing we'll never question is our duty to keep asking. ABC News. Keep asking.

0: what you're drinking. If you're not exercising enough, you should exercise a bit more. If you're carrying extra weight, I would say it should be as natural a conversation as saying, well, you are carrying a bit of extra weight. You know, there's some things we can think about to do to try to help you reduce that weight. And that hopefully will make you not only healthier, make you live longer, but, you know, feel a lot better in yourself, take the pressure off your joints, just really improve your quality of life. So we should be able to talk about that as naturally as we talk about so many other things.
1: Yeah, I think the conversation about, listen, you need to drop a bit of weight is so much more confronting and hurtful than you really should stop drinking so much, you really shouldn't smoke.
0: It really is. And that's
1: Why
0: because
1: is that?
0: people, I think because, you know, unfortunately, living with obesity is still the last frontier in stigma. It's still the last frontier. And these are the group of people that still get picked on. They're people who get shamed. And they're people who've been told that they're moral, you know, they've got a moral failing because they, in inverted commas, can't control themselves. And it's just so wrong and so unfair. These people who are living with obesity have very efficient metabolism. They're, in fact, the survivors historically. They're the very evolved people, and they should not feel ashamed of the fact that they have a problem that's hard for them to control. And they should be proud of the fact if they go and seek help. And we should be celebrating that we now finally have some solutions that are effective, they're safe. And, you know, are only going to get better as time goes by.
1: Great to talk to you, Wendy Brown.
0: Thank you so much for having me, Libby.
1: Professor Wendy Brown, Director of Surgery at the Alfred Hospital. In just a moment, I'm going to share with you some information about how these weight loss drugs are actually transforming the longevity of our First Nations people in a way you won't even have thought possible.
2: Is she really going out with him?
3: Well, there she is. Let's ask her.
2: Betty, is that Jimmy's ring you're wearing?
3: Gee, it must be great riding with him.
2: Is he picking you up after school today? By the way, where'd you meet him?

0: sort of smiled and kissed me goodbye. The tears were beginning to show. As he drove away on that rainy night, I begged him to go slow. Whether he heard, I'll never know.
1: Look out, look out!

What a terrible story. I'd forgotten how sad that song was. Hello, this is Weekend Nightlife. My name is Libby Gorse, standing in for Suzanne Hill. On the topic of Mounjaro, it absolutely wasn't developed as a weight loss medication.

0: that to be the final. But anyway, do you want to stay with that was the week that was, dinosaurs, movies, US states or Atlantis?
1: Let's do that one again. That was fun.
0: Pauline Hanson has been spotted with Gina Reinhart at a luxury hotel on which Mediterranean island?
1: I wouldn't have a clue. Luxury hotel. It wouldn't be. What's Mediterranean? It is Sicily.
0: Sicily. It is Sicily. Very good. That was a good guess.
1: Jesus. Okay.
0: Very good. Do you want to stay there? That was the week.
1: Yeah, we'll do one more. We'll do one more.
0: Which Christopher Nolan blockbuster opened this week to rave reviews?
1: It's The Odyssey.
0: Correct. That's the end of that category. You got dinosaurs, Atlantis, or US states?
1: Let's go US states.
0: US states. Which letter? I'm just looking at how many you've got because I have to count, don't you? Because you might get a magnet or something that you all want, which I absolutely don't understand why. Anyway, so you've done three. Four. According to which letter does not appear in the name of any US states? Are you Googling?
1: No, I'm trying to think if X is in any.
0: Is that your answer?
1: Yes. No, it's not. Oh, boy. I know it'll be one of those back-end ones. I cannot think.
0: No? Guess.
1: It's not Q, is it?
0: It is Q.
1: It's Q. Oh, my God. Okay.
0: Do you want another one, US states or dinosaurs?
1: Yeah. I'll try and knock myself out.
0: Okay, US states. The geographic centre of the contiguous United States is located in which Midwestern US state? The geographic centre of the contiguous United States is located in which Midwestern US state?
1: I'm trying to think what's in the middle. I'll go with Wyoming.
0: No, Wyoming was an earlier answer, which is the least populous, not this one. But okay. Thank you very much. You've done an incredible job, Jason. Well done.
1: Amazing. Awesome. Thank you.
0: Was that fun?
1: It was awesome. First time.
0: Oh, sorry, didn't mean to hang up on you just as you were having a good time. Beg your pardon. Hello, Anna.
2: Hey.
0: Anna's in Northcote in Victoria.
2: Yes, I just missed all the good categories. What am I up to?
0: You're up to US states.
2: Mm-hmm. Can I have the question again?
0: Yep. The geographic centre of the contiguous United States is located in which Midwestern US state?
2: Contiguous. Okay. I don't know. I'll say Indiana. Is that a state?
0: It's not the right answer. It's the wrong answer. And we're not there anymore. I'm sorry, Anna. There are Colorado, says Adrian, in Bella Vista. No. Harry in the Bay reckons Utah. No. Eric from Melbourne says Missouri. No, Eric. Yeah. Wow. David's in Keith in South Australia. Hi, David. You're on.
3: Right. I'll try Wisconsin.
0: Not Wisconsin. Sorry. Gary's in Penrith. Hello. Do you know which state?
4: Let's go. We're not in Kansas anymore.
0: Correct. That was sneaky, wasn't it?
4: It was.
0: Yeah, but you got to be quick. So that's the end of that. So now you've just got Atlantis and dinosaurs.
4: Go dinosaurs.
0: Dinosaurs. Littlefoot, Apatosaurus. Apatosaurus? Littlefoot, the Apatosaurus, and Sarah the Triceratops, are characters in which series of animated films?
4: Oh, my God, I thought you were going to ask me a serious dinosaur question.
0: Sorry.
4: I know what you're talking about. Oh, I've never seen it, but I know what you're talking about. I don't know.
0: Don't know?
4: No.
0: Sorry.

0: JJ Cale, After Midnight, that's been suggested by Bobsled and Rick in Augusta. Plenty of people love that song. What good happens after midnight? Carol says, after midnight, I fire up the bread maker, fresh bread when I wake up. Kitty's got the baby, the three-year-old, asleep on her in the witching hour. She loves it. It's funny, isn't it? One of my best friends, she likes to stay up all night, like till 2, 3 in the morning. It's when she powers through everything. It's not me. I remember studying for exams many years ago, and sometimes I still have nightmares about it. But it's funny how people have this penchant for these wee small hours. Peter is in Rileystone. Hey, Peter.
1: Yes, good morning.
0: Tell me.
1: Just always curiosity. I've sort of worked, used to take nighttime photos, time lapse and everything.
0: Yeah.
1: And I've sent you a text of a photo that I've always been fond of. It's got the Earth movement with the stars, which is just simple time lapse. But it was taken in the days where TAA and ANSET used to follow each other around the country with the two airline policy, and they would leave Perth at midnight and fly directly over our property east of Perth as they head to the eastern states. And here I am 40 years later still driving around in a truck at midnight.
0: How wild. And yet

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happening all weekend in Millicent. And after seven, Steve Herbert investigates drainage as part of the exploration of architecture, yeah, particularly in relation to older buildings, I think, is what Steve is going to look at. Always interesting, always fun. And his words for Mongo at the end are always entertaining. Oh, dear. And after the news at 8, we're looking at a brand new ensemble about to perform for the first time tonight in Mount Gambier's Dress Circle. Very excited about that. And in the garden, a wonderful treat as we have Chloe Thompson, editor of the Organic Gardener magazine, to take your calls and we'll discuss all things gardening. Scott Dixon will be along and bring us ABC Southeast Grandstand from 9 today, and an Australian comedic identity in Divinal Countdown, something a little bit different, and much, much more on the program to follow. Rightio, where's Lines? Lines is there. If I tick that box and say OK, the lines are now open. 1-300-476-222 is the telephone number that you can call me on if you'd like a chat. Happy to have a little bit of a chat if there's a record playing. Or if you'd like a track played for you, let me know. Particularly if it means something for you. Yes, that's an idea. I might try something a little bit later. Well, you can text me, 0467-922-783. I shouldn't think on air, should I? A bit of a giveaway. 0467-922-783 is the number that you can text me on. 1-300-476-222. Playlist is absolutely amazing this week. I've only scrubbed a couple, which is typically fairly amazing given the playlist most of the time. Anyway, so there's a stack to choose from, but I'd prefer to play yours if you let me know. 1-300-476-222 or text through 0467-922-783. In the meantime, here's the Hunters and Collectors.

0: Well, that's better than an alarm clock, isn't it? Do you see what I see, hunters and collectors? What's a few men from 1987? Saw them as they came through on the one of the Red Hot tours, I think, something like that, in Mount Gambier. They were sensational. Inducted into the Hall of Fame, the ARIA Hall of Fame in 2005. And that's from the album, as I said. I think What's a Few Men, released in November of 1987. Quick look at the weather for today, and pretty standard across the southeast. Partly cloudy is the forecast for Mount Gambier, Coonawarra, Narracourt and Robe. 15 degrees in Mount Gambier, Coonawarra and Narracourt, 14 on the coast at Robe. And in the upper southeast, morning fog, then sunny, 17 degrees in Keith. 17. Nice. Border town expecting morning fog, then mostly sunny. 15 degrees, a little bit cooler. That distance makes all the difference. I'll have a detailed look at the weather in about half an hour's time. Talking about time, it's a quarter past six.
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0: Oh, you've got to love the laconic outback Australian accent, don't you? Lovely. Well, let's have a look at the papers now. Okie dokie, because the paper is open in front of me, let's look at the Saturday Age first. Labor revolt over data centres is the banner headline on the front page of the Melbourne Age. Exclusive from Daniela White. Victorian Labor MPs at the state and federal level are breaking from the Allan government's aggressive drive to attract data centres, increasingly siding with residents amid growing anxiety about the AI infrastructure gold rush in their electorates. Yes. Also on the front page of the Saturday Age, raising the alarm. Picture there, mother of three, Vicky Kelly, spent 17 months in hospital, paralysed from the waist down after a tiny, expensive pump implanted to treat her back pain led to blood clot that blocked spinal cord artery. Oh, that's a sad story. Quick look at the Adelaide Advertiser. Trader floor. Fear for investors caught in $128 million web. Goodness me, some news on the front page of the Tizer. Hundreds of Australian investors are feared caught in a multi-million dollar scheme orchestrated by a bankrupt South Australian businessman whose collapsed companies bankrolled luxury cars and planned and a planned $7.5 million private jet. Okay. Let's look at the Sydney Morning Herald. Full scale of Telstra shutdown revealed. Ooh, this could be interesting. What's here? Millions of people were knocked offline by Telstra's mobile network failure last week. Chief Executive Vicky Brady has revealed confirming the outage had hit a scale the telco did not disclose at the time. Maybe because they didn't know, but who knows. Full article on the front page of the Sydney Morning Herald for you to read, and on the front page of the Weekend Australian. Goodness me, same story. That's unusual. Telstra fail. Warnings all ignored.

0: ignored. Telstra was repeatedly warned to update the 15-year-old piece of equipment responsible for a nationwide network outage, prompting the telco's executives to concede, under questioning at a parliamentary inquiry, that calamitous system failure would not have happened if it had completed a necessary software upgrade. Okay, software upgrades and equipment upgrades are two totally different things, but that's interesting. Okay, that's the weekend, Oz, and they were the papers. Rightio. Time is, it's past a quarter past six now. We will have a look at some birthdays and on this day after this.
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It was on this day, the 18th of July in 1918, that Nelson Mandela was born in South Africa. Political leader, of course, and human rights activist. And, some would say, human rights activist. Let's leave it at that. He was released in 1990 after serving more than 27 years in prison. In 1994, the African National Congress leader was elected president of South Africa. Passed away aged 94 in 2013. And it was on this day in 1921 that John Glenn Jr. was born in Cambridge, Ohio. The US astronaut, 1962, became the first US astronaut to orbit the Earth. Later went on to politics, becoming a US senator. In 1998, aged 77, he travelled aboard the Shuttle Discovery, making him the oldest person to fly in space. Lucky devil. I'd love to do that, would you not? Go flying in space? Some would, some won't. Who knows? And it was on this day in 1960 that Elvis Presley released this song.

1960 on the 18th of July. It was released. And it was in 1949 on the 18th of July that Dennis Lilly was born in Subiaco, West Australia, Australian cricketer. Famous partnership with wicketkeeper Rod Marsh. And the scorecard entry, caught Marsh, bowled Lilly, appeared 95 times in...

tests partnership record between the wicketkeeper and the bowler that's yet to be broken, apparently. Both took 355 wickets. He took 355 wickets in Test cricket from 1971 to 1984, including a wicket with his last ball in his Test career in January 1984. Sensational.

0: In the late 1960s, he went solo and had two hits in 1961 with Run Around Sue and The Wanderer. He last charted, his last charted hit single was in 1968 with folk song Abraham, Martin and John.
1: Ooh.
0: Last month, that's not correct, he released a new album, Blues With Friends, also released six gospel albums and in his personal life has overcome alcohol and drug addiction. Good on him. It was on this day in 1950 that Sir Richard Branson was born in Surrey, England. English entrepreneur and managing director of Virgin Group. At the age of 16, he established a national magazine called Student. In 1970, he founded Virgin as a mail order retailer and shortly thereafter opened a record shop in London. First Virgin album was Mike Oldfield's Tubular Bells. Well, there you go. I didn't know that. Released in 1973. This eventually sold over 5 million copies. 1984, he formed Virgin Atlantic Airways. In 2000, he introduced Virgin Blue airline service to Australia. And it was on this day in 1962 that Sean McAuliffe was born. Australian actor, comedian, radio host, and very smart person. I heard him on ABC Radio National. On the minefield, chatting. It was good fun. All right, and it was on this day in 1988 that the Beach Boys released this song.

And part of the reason I play that song is it brings back vivid memories of, for me, of my mother dancing around to the Beach Boys wearing a plastic penny. I don't know why, it just does. Talking about songs that bring back memories, more than happy to play your songs. Give us a call here. 0467 922 783 is the text number, or you can speak to me during songs and during news breaks. 1300 476 222. And I'm left with a little bit of time to tell you about a couple of other things that are happening around the place. Well, first of all, it's Play School began on this day in 1966. I remember. Do you?

0: There you go, play school. Dear Abby. Rightio. Yes, I was telling about a few things that were happening in the region. Well, up at Bordertown tonight, at live at the Bordertown Hotel, Michael Honan will be playing live country music for you. At 79 East Terrace on Bordertown. There'll be good food, cold drinks and great people, according to the advertisement I have in front of me. Should be fun. If you like country music, Bordertown's a place to be for tonight. Rightio, we are heading towards news now because it's 6:30.
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3: Good morning, Richard Davies with ABC News. The state opposition says the number of child protection workers who have been stood down in the last financial year reinforces the need for a social worker registration scheme. Documents uncovered by Shadow Child Protection Minister Laura Henderson show 27 child protection staff were stood down between July 2025 and February this year. 12 investigations from the Child Abuse Report Line into staff who provided care were still open at the end of February. Ms Henderson says the figures are shocking.
4: This puts more pressure on the government, I think, as to why we need a mandatory social worker registration scheme and when we need one now. We can't afford to be sitting here waiting, twiddling our thumbs for the next 5, 10, 20 years for a national model.
3: And the Child Protection Minister, Alice Rolle, says the government takes allegations of misconduct seriously. She says child safety is a top priority and the department has robust processes in place to ensure the right people are caring for at-risk children. Attacks near the Strait of Hormuz have killed 10 Indian sailors, prompting grieving families to urge both sides to stop targeting commercial vessels. South Asia correspondent Rachel Clayton reports.
5: In the wake of two more deaths this week, the Indian government announced new measures to track sailors already in the region and issued an advisory notice, warning shipping companies not to hire Indian sailors for voyages through the Strait of Hormuz. But for some workers and their families, the measures have come too late. Dozens of Indian sailors have either been killed or seriously injured in attacks by the United States and Iran as the two sides try to control key shipping lanes. One of India's maritime unions has called the strikes an unacceptable war crime and is demanding compensation from the US and Iran for victims' families. Rachel Clayton, ABC News, New Delhi.
3: Smoke from Canadian bushfires has blanketed large swathes of North America, prompting health warnings about air quality. North America correspondent Lauren Day reports.
6: More than 800 fires are burning across Canada, leaving over 100 million people facing poor air quality as smoke from the blazes drifts over the US. Chicago, Detroit, New York and Washington DC are currently some of the most polluted cities in the world as a result, and health officials have urged children, elderly people and those with health conditions to stay inside. It's hoped a cold front that's expected over the weekend will help dissipate the dangerous smoke in time for Sunday's World Cup final in New Jersey. Lauren Day, ABC News, Washington.
3: Andy Burnham has been installed as leader of the British Labour Party ahead of becoming Prime Minister on Monday. Europe correspondent Catherine Diss.
7: Elected unopposed as the new leader of the Labour Party to replace Sir Keir Starmer. Andy Burnham's next stop is No. 10 Downing Street. In a speech to the party faithful, Andy Burnham promised hope and change from his government. The next step of the process is steeped in ceremony and tradition. Sir Keir will give a speech before handing his resignation to King Charles, who will then ask Mr. Burnham to form a government. Mr. Burnham will later deliver a speech at No. 10, where he's expected to give more details about his policy plans and the makeup of his cabinet. Catherine Diss, ABC News, London.
3: In the AFL, Adelaide has secured an important 16-point win against the Sydney Swans at the SCG, 13-9-87 to 10-11-71. The Swans started the better of the two sides, scoring the first two goals before the Crows kicked into gear. Darcy Fogarty kicked four goals, including three in the final quarter, while Isaac Rankin was influential for Adelaide. The victory is the 12th of the season for the Crows and moves them back into the top four. Crows midfielder James Peatling has told ABC Sport his side finished the match strongly.
8: I think we were getting our hands on the footy in the contest, but I think we adapted to the conditions probably a bit quicker than them in the first, and then it probably flipped in the second. We probably overused the ball a bit, and they probably played the conditions a bit better, and then, yeah, we got it back on our terms late.
3: Australian golfer Lucas Herbert leads the Open Championship after carding an 8-under-par round of 62 in the second round at Royal Birkdale. The 30-year-old came agonisingly close to becoming the first golfer to shoot 61 in a men's major, falling just short with a bogey on the 18th hole. American Bryson DeChambeau sits one shot further back in second place. South Australia's weather, dry and mostly sunny throughout. Areas of morning fog, mainly on and east of the ranges. Port Lincoln and Port Pirie both 18, 15 in Renmark and Mount Gambier, Broken Hill 17. Adelaide, a mostly sunny day ahead, heading for a top of 18 degrees. Currently in the city at 7.7, even colder at Adelaide Airport, just 2 degrees. Tomorrow, mostly sunny and 17. Monday, mostly sunny 18. ABC News.
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0: Matukaru Wingara, good morning, my friends. Lovely to be presenting here on this, the 18th of July. Lovely to be with you this morning, and thank you for your company, and thank you for your calls and texts. Been delightful. Yes. I'm not sitting here in the dark broadcasting to absolutely nobody. I know there's people listening. Thank you so much for getting in contact with me. I really do enjoy it. It makes my day. Rightio, coming up in this half hour, we are going to be looking at big book sale here in Mount Gambier. And maybe a few other things if we can find time to put them in. But before all that, we need to have a detailed look at the weather.
9: 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Weather Update.
0: And let's have a look at the synoptic situation. A strong high pressure system over Victoria will continue to extend a ridge over South Australia. A weak trough develops in the west on Tuesday. The forecast for today: patchy morning fog, then a mostly sunny afternoon. Light winds becoming northerly 15 to 20 kilometres per hour in the morning, then becoming light in the middle of the day. 15 degrees and partly cloudy is the forecast for Mount Gambier, Coonawarra and Narracourt. Robe expecting partly cloudy with a maximum of 14 degrees. Keith expecting morning fog, then a sunny day, 17 up at Keith, and morning fog, then mostly sunny in Bordertown, 15 degrees. For tomorrow, the 19th of July, partly cloudy day, light winds becoming northerly, 15 to 20 k's per hour in the morning. Overnight temperatures falling to around 5, with daytime temperatures reaching around 15 degrees. And throughout the Limestone Coast, with the exception of Robe, the forecast is for a partly cloudy day. Robe is expecting a mostly sunny day. Difference between mostly sunny, partly cloudy? Semantics. Mount Gambier, Coonawarra, Narracourt and Robe all expecting 14 degrees on Sunday after an overnight minimum of 4 degrees in Mount Gambier, Coonawarra and Narracourt, and 7 degrees in Robe on the coast. And Keith, expecting 16 degrees on Sunday, overnight 4, same overnight temperature in Bordertown 4, about only back up to 15 degrees for Sunday. The coastal forecast for the lower southeast coast for today until midnight: winds should be northerly 10 to 15 knots, reaching up to 20 knots south of Port Macdonald in the late evening. Seas around 1 metre, the swell west to southwesterly 2 to 3 metres. The weather partly cloudy. Western districts of Victoria, again, partly cloudy throughout, 15 degrees in Warrnambool and Portland, 14 degrees in Hamilton. If you're heading to town today, Adelaide expecting a mostly sunny day, 18 degrees. It should get down to 8 overnight, back up to 17, and another mostly sunny day in Adelaide. And the same forecast for the weekend for Melbourne, actually. Mostly sunny throughout the weekend, 15 degrees today, down to 4 overnight, back up to 17 degrees in Melbourne for Sunday. The 6 o'clock observations, pardon me, in Mount Gambier, the temperature was 7.1 at 6 o'clock, minimum overnight 6.9. There was 0.2 of a mil of rain in the gauge out at the airport, but I can tell you there's diddly squat in the rain gauge on the back step here in Panola Road. Absolutely nothing. 14.5 degrees was our maximum yesterday. The barometer, 1,031.9 hectopascals, and I'm going to call that as steady. In Narracourt, the temperature at 6 o'clock was 6.1, minimum overnight 5.7, 0.4 of a mil of rain in the gauge at Narracourt. Maximum yesterday 14.9, the barometer 1,032.1 hectopascals, and I'm going to call that steady as well. And good morning to all the good folk in the good country. You also had diddly squat in your rain gauge? Zero. Zip. Nothing. 3.7 was the temperature at 6 o'clock. The minimum overnight was 2.5. Ooh, quite chilly. And the maximum yesterday, 16.6 degrees. And the barometer, 1,032.5 hectopascals. And it was steady. I'm going to call it as steady anyway. Let's have a look at the current temperatures in the southeast. Currently at Cape Jaffa, it's currently 6.9. Coonawarra, 6.3. Keith, 3.7. Still hasn't got any warmer. Mount Gambier, 7.1. Still 6 degrees in Narracourt. Padthaway, 6.4. And Robe Airport, 5 degrees. That looks a bit static. Let me just refresh that page and see if it improves. Nope, those are the temperatures. Very good. Thank you for those people who have requested songs. I'll get to and program those. But in the meantime, let's have a little bit of Diana Ross.

0: Fading into the distance, Diana Ross from 1985, the album Eaten Alive, and Chain Reaction. Having a bit of issue trying to find some of these songs, but I'll have to search elsewhere. In the meantime, it's 7:15.
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0: And this weekend in Millicent, there is a dance competition. And to tell us all about that, we welcome Kim Cheller. Take the stage. Okay, tell me about Take the Stage, please, Kim.
3: We are a locally owned dance competition here in the Limestone Coast, and we provide competitive dance opportunities for kids across a variety of genres and all age groups, from as young as 3 or 4 years old to well into people in their 50s and 60s if they so desire.
0: If they so desire. I reckon most people in their 50s, 60s would still love to dance if they possibly could.
3: But absolutely.
0: Yeah, I think dance is an expression of the soul. So the competition has started yesterday and it's progressing today at, well, whereabouts exactly is it being held?
3: The Millicent Civic and Arts Centre. They have a beautiful facility here and we are so excited to see that they've just upgraded their sound system and they've got a couple of big screen TVs here as well. So we're looking forward to using those this weekend.
0: Okay, so when does the competition start off today?
3: 8:30 this morning. Okay. Doors open at 8 o'clock for everyone to arrive and get set up. And we'll go until most likely 6:30, 7 o'clock tonight.
0: That is a lot of dance, so there must be a lot of competitors.
3: Yeah, there's 88 different sections this weekend. So, yeah, we've got quite a few competitors taking to the stage for us.
0: How young would be the youngest competitor, please, Kim?
3: I think this year the youngest competitor we have is 4 years old. They've just turned 4 years old.
0: Yeah. And are there many other of that age bracket? I mean, they are so cute, aren't they, when they don their costumes and prance around the stage there. It's wonderful to see them learning.
3: Yeah, so it's beautiful to see the growth of students from 4 years old as they work their way up through the age groups. I mean, we've been running for a fair few years now, so we've got kids that haven't missed a single Take the Stage competition, so it's beautiful to see their growth every year whenever we come to Millicent. But yeah, our youngest age group is 6 years and under, so that provides opportunities for kids as young as 3 to jump out on the stage and just have the time of their lives.
0: So what styles of dance are they doing, Kim?
3: So we've got hip-hop, jazz, contemporary, lyrical, tap, classical. We have an own choreography section, so students get to choose their own music, create their own dance routines, and that's across all our age groups as well, because as you know, our younger kids love to just do little concerts in the lounge rooms for their parents, so why not give them a chance to actually put something together out on the stage. Then we have an acro section as well, and also we have a division called open, so that is for any style to be entered into, which makes it really difficult or challenging for our adjudicator to make a decision on that section. But, you know, when kids have a preferred style, they might want more than one solo in that style, so they have the opportunity to enter the open division and put it on the stage.
0: I know Mount Gambier High has a fantastic male dance ensemble. Are there many men participate in the competition?
3: Yeah, there's lots of males that choose to dance, and both across solos, duos, trios and in troops. So, you know, everyone loves seeing men get up on the stage and just showcase all of their abilities, as well as the girls as well.
0: Look, listening to the variety of dance styles that you've got there, tap, that's not often seen anymore or as much these days, is it?
3: Yeah, so tap is making a big comeback.
0: Okay, good.
3: And, you know, across the professional industry, tap is still a skill that choreographers and industry professionals are looking for dancers to have. You know, the more versatile you are as a performer, the more work you gain when you enter into the performing arts industry. So, yeah, tap is one of those styles that hasn't died out and it's making a huge comeback.
0: Well, I'm thinking of Tap Dogs and the fantastic fireworks and things that go off with the professional groups there. I take it there's no fireworks on stage at Millicent.
3: No. Not this year anyway.
0: Not this year.
3: So our adjudicator for Millicent is Kate English, and she used to live in the Limestone Coast growing up. So we're excited to have her adjudicating our Millicent competition this year. And our adjudicator for Adelaide, when we head to Adelaide, is actually Sam Mulseed. He is also from the Limestone Coast originally as well and has moved interstate to follow his career. So it's wonderful. Not only are we giving the opportunity to our local dancers to compete and make new friends over the course of the weekend, we're actually drawing past Limestone Coast members back to the region to share their knowledge and their professional networks with our growing kids down here.
0: Because I know I watched Sam Mulseed progress through the ranks of dance and then disappear off somewhere. So it's great to know that he's still dancing. Yeah.
3: Yeah, yeah. I believe he's still teaching as well. And Kate's teaching. So, you know, dance doesn't stop when you finish high school. You know, there's so many more things you can do with dance into the future. So many different pathways.
0: And it is so good for you. Absolutely so good for you, Kim. It's one of the best aerobic exercises you can do, and it's great for the mind and heart.
3: It is, absolutely. There's so many health benefits to not only dancing as a young person, but picking it up at any age. No one is ever too old to dance, you know. If you have a passion for dance, get yourself into the studio. Everyone will welcome you with open arms.
0: I think we are born to dance, if you ask me, Kim. Some people not so well as others, but then again, who's judging?
3: That's right. So long as you love it and you feel good walking out of there, that's the main thing.
0: Does it cost to get in and watch the Take the Stage?
3: No, it doesn't. Come down. It's free to get in here in Millicent. So we'd love some of the general public to pop along. If you've got an interest in dance, come along.
0: Fantastic. Excellent, Kim. Thank you so much for your time today.
3: No worries. Have a good day.
0: Kim Cheller, dancing in Millicent.
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0: 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I'm terribly sorry for those people who don't like bagpipes, but Kathy, yeah, I didn't realise they were snuck in there. Glen Campbell, of course, at Bone Pies Retreat. 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Good on you. 5 to 7 on ABC Southeast. 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

0: Saturday morning and I hear a hint of Bane there. How are you, Steve?
1: Good, thanks, Rod, and listeners. Interesting story during the week. Our young Paddy was on, he was a contestant on one of those Who Wants to Be Filthy Rich programs.
0: Mm-hmm.
1: And by luck, he managed to progress to the final £1 million question. He'd gone all the way through. So, Paddy, said the host, for £1 million quid, which of the following birds don't make their own nest? The raven, the sparrow, the blackbird, or the cuckoo? Think carefully about this for £1 million quid. And Paddy said, I'll use me final lifeline. I'll talk to me mate Mick. So he gets on the phone and says to Mick, he said, which one of the following birds doesn't make its own nest? He said, raven, sparrow, blackbird, or cuckoo. And Mick says, the cuckoo. Are you sure, mate? He says, yeah, absolutely, 100% positive. And Paddy answers correctly, wins the £1 million quid. And next day he's down the pub shouting everybody. And he says to Mick, he says, mate, you weren't the sharpest tool in the shed at school. He says, how did you know that the cuckoo didn't build its own nest? He said, well, daft. He said, everybody knows they live in clocks.
0: Did not see that coming.
1: Well, it'll be something to keep you warm over the weekend.
0: It will. Thank you so much, Steve.
1: Enjoy your weekend. Talk to you next week.
0: Bye-bye.
1: Bye.
0: 7 o'clock.

0: Dozens of SA child protection workers stood down, Gulf nations come under fire from Iran, and the Crows flying high after a win at the SCG. Good morning, Richard Davies in Adelaide with ABC News. More than two dozen employees of South Australia's Child Protection Department were stood down in the first 8 months of the last financial year, according to documents obtained under Freedom of Information laws. Peter Doherty reports.
1: Files from the Child Protection Agency obtained by the state opposition show 27 staff were stood down between July 2025 and February this year. The government told ABC News 9 of the employees were frontline workers. The documents also revealed 12 investigations from the Child Abuse Report Line into staff who provided care were still open at the end of February, and two workers were dismissed for misconduct during the period. The government says another two were terminated for losing a Working with Children accreditation or driver's licence. The DCP employs 2,600 staff members.
0: And the Child Protection Minister, Alice Rolls, says the government takes allegations of misconduct seriously. She says child safety is a top priority and the department has robust processes in place to ensure the right people are caring for at-risk children. A distillery owner has been charged by Lao officials after a mass methanol poisoning incident in 2024 in which two young Australian women died. Southeast Asia correspondent Tim Swanston reports.
2: 19-year-old Bianca Jones and Holly Morton Bowles died after the incident at the Nana Backpackers Hostel in Vang Vieng in November 2024. Four other tourists died, including two Danish women, after consuming tainted drinks. Australian and Danish officials were present at a press conference in the Lao capital on Friday, where Danish officials said Lao authorities confirmed they'd filed charges against a distillery owner over the incident. Those charges include the sale of food products harmful to health and operating an illegal business, which carry a possible jail term of up to 4 years.
0: Gulf nations have come under fire from Iran as Tehran and Washington renewed their bombing campaigns, with the US striking bridges and an airport, while Iran has targeted American bases and infrastructure across the Middle East. Tim Wharton reports.
3: Since their ceasefire agreement collapsed last week, the United States and Iran have been escalating their attacks, raising the prospect of a return to all-out war. In the latest attack, Kuwaiti authorities say drone strikes have injured several soldiers, while a water desalination plant and a power station were damaged. Iran has also targeted US assets in Bahrain, Oman, Qatar, Jordan, and for the first time, Syria. Tehran says it is responding to another series of American strikes that hit five bridges, a railway station, and an airport. This comes after President Donald Trump threatened to hit Iranian civil infrastructure if Tehran refused to give up control of the Strait of Hormuz.
0: US Homeland Security Secretary Mark Wayne Mullen has warned that state officials could lose funding or face investigations if they fail to go along with President Donald Trump's election security demands. As the November midterm elections approach, Mr. Mullen has instructed election officials to check voter rolls for foreign nationals in California, Pennsylvania, New Jersey and Nevada. He's also threatened to prosecute any officials who help people vote illegally in the midterm elections.
4: Every state that's not participating with us should be asked the hard question, why not? What are you afraid of? If they're not willing to do it, it should raise serious questions. It's not that hard.
0: More than 100 million people are being impacted by haze and smoke from Canadian wildfires, with health officials urging people to stay indoors. North America correspondent Lauren Day.
5: Massive plumes of smoke from more than 800 bushfires in Canada have engulfed major US cities, including Detroit, Chicago and New York. Overnight, the haze spread to Washington, D.C., which is currently experiencing some of its worst air pollution on record, higher than Delhi and Jakarta. Emergency rooms across the northeast of the US have reported a spike in patients, and health authorities are urging vulnerable people to stay indoors. Bushfire smoke is linked to tens of thousands of deaths a year. Lauren Day, ABC News, Washington.
0: And US President Donald Trump has threatened to add smoke damage costs to tariffs on Canada as those wildfires burn. In a post on social media, Mr. Trump says the United States is being invaded by filthy air. The president says he will call Canadian Prime Minister Mark Carney to demand an explanation. It's 5 minutes past seven.
6: One Nation leader Pauline Hanson has refused to answer whether she paid for her luxury Italian holiday at a Conservative conference in London. Europe correspondent Elias Kluwer.
7: Pauline Hanson has rubbed shoulders with British Conservatives at a swanky gala dinner which is being held for the Conservative Political Action Conference in London. Senator Hanson is due to speak on a panel on Saturday morning UK time, which will be her final engagement on a two-week visit to Britain, which also included an Italian holiday at a luxury resort in southern Italy where she was photographed with billionaire mining magnate Jenna Reinhart. When approached by the ABC, the senator refused to answer questions over who paid for the Italian sojourn.
8: Could I just ask, did you pay for your holiday to Italy?
9: I'm going into...
7: Pauline Hanson has also been criticised for meeting with far-right anti-Islam campaigner Tommy Robinson.
6: SA police say three people have been injured in a serious crash southwest of Renmark. Two cars collided head-on about 5:30 last night on Old Stuart Highway in Glossop. An 85-year-old man and a 70-year-old woman from Wakery were rushed to hospital. A 52-year-old woman from Barmara sustained non-life-threatening injuries. Former Adelaide City Councillor Henry Davis says he'll run for the position of Lord Mayor in the next City of Adelaide Council election after he resigned from his seat yesterday. Mr. Davis says he resigned due to frustration with council addressing various issues, including safety concerns raised by businesses. He says the council

0: Council could do more for the city, but meetings too often turn into a political circus.
1: I didn't feel like I was able to be effective on council because most of the concerns that I was raising were ignored. So I thought, let's put it to the people.
0: In a statement, Adelaide Lord Mayor Dr. Jane Lomax-Smith says she welcomes Mr. Davis's intention to run for the position. Davis was forced to apologise for making a social media post in which he dressed up as the current Lord Mayor. Dr. Lomax-Smith says his nomination offers genuine choice to city voters and promises she will not be dressing up as Mr. Davis. Young Australians with bowel cancer say doctors are missing the warning signs because it's typically perceived as an older person's disease. A growing number of people in their 20s and 30s are being diagnosed with early onset bowel cancer. And recent research has found it may be an entirely new disease, one that is hitting young women particularly hard. Georgia Kalki was in her 20s when she had blood in her stool and constant pain, but doctors repeatedly told her she was too young to have bowel cancer.
2: I never suspected that I had cancer. I thought that it was something, maybe diverticulitis or an IBS. I at one stage thought I had a lactose intolerance. I never thought that I would be looking at a stage 3 bowel cancer diagnosis.
0: The Australian children's TV program Play School is today celebrating 60 years on air. Sam Wilkinson has more.
3: There's a bear in there and a chair.
4: At 10 a.m. on Monday the 18th of July 1966, Play School was introduced to Australian television. It was based on the original British version. It aired in New South Wales and Victoria with Diane Dorgan and Alistair Smart as the presenters.
5: Teddy wants to be an astronaut and go for a rocket ride.
4: Originally in black and white, Play School went to colour broadcast. Casting in 1976. Over the years, children have been entertained and educated by dozens of presenters who all became well known by just their first name, and not forgetting the mainstays like Big Ted, Little Ted, Jemima and Humpty.
0: And now with a look at sport, here's Erin Marcikavetere.
6: Adelaide has become the first team to beat Sydney at the SCG this season after a 16-point win in soaking conditions. A 5-goals-to-1 final quarter saw the Crows claim victory. The final scores 10-11-71 to 13-9-87. Swans coach Dean Cox says his side must handle the big moments better.
7: We are under no illusion that it's an area we need to work on. We'll get to work on that.
6: Melbourne Storm's finals hopes are hanging by a thread after going down to the Sydney Roosters 14-6 in round 20 of the NRL. Meanwhile, Cronulla survived a late flurry to defeat Newcastle 20-18. Australian golfer Lucas Herbert leads the Open Championship after carding an 8-under-par round of 62 in the second round at Royal Birkdale. And one of the greatest cricketers of all time, Sir Garfield Sobers, has died aged 89. The former West Indian captain became the first player to hit 6 sixes in an over.
0: And now with a look at South Australia's weather, it'll be dry and mostly sunny throughout. Areas of morning fog mainly on and east of the ranges, 18 in Port Lincoln and Port Pirie, 15 in Renmark and Mount Gambier. Adelaide, a mostly sunny day, a top of 18. It's currently 8.4. Tomorrow, mostly sunny and 17. Monday, mostly sunny, 18. ABC News.
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10: Good morning, Matukaru. Lovely to have your company this morning on this rather foggy looking day. I'm looking outside and there's a hint of light in the east, but only just. What time does the sun officially come up? Let me just check for you. Officially up at 7:18, so you've got another 7 minutes in bed before you have to throw the doona off and take on the world if you get up at dawn. So there you go. Not long to go. A quick look at the weather for today, and I think it's going to be a pretty reasonable day. Patchy morning fog, mostly sunny afternoon, light winds becoming northerly 15 to 20 k's per hour in the morning, then becoming light in the middle of the day. A partly cloudy day is forecast for Mount Gambier, Coonawarra, Narracourt and Robe. 15 degrees in Mount Gambier, Coonawarra and Narracourt, 14 degrees in Robe. And in the upper southeast, morning fog then sunny, the forecast for Keith. An extra word in there for Bordertown, morning fog then mostly sunny, 15 degrees at Bordertown. And we'll have a detailed look at the weather when we cross the Bureau of Meteorology in about half an hour's time. Lots more on the program to follow. Thank you for those people who've been putting in their requests. I have a few queued. And Sean, you've provided me with a challenge. which I think I've met. That'll come a little bit later on in the program. But coming up in this half hour, he's in the green room as we speak. Mr. Herbert, our architect, will be here. Steve is going to be talking, I think, drainage of some description. Wastewater drainage solutions for heritage buildings, as he shows me the article he's going to be referring to. But before that, let's have a little bit of music. Here's some lovely, lovely Fleetwood Mac.

0: And out of the green room into the hot seat, we welcome Steve Herbert. G'day, Steve.
1: Morning, Rod.
0: How
1: morning.
0: Are you?
1: It's not that hot.
0: It's not hot at all.
1: And it's one of those mornings that is every announcer's nightmare. Frost and frogs. Frogs and frosts. How many times have you done that?
0: I've said fogs and frosts once that I can think of.
1: Twice now.
0: Yeah. Indeed. And we are here to talk architecture.
1: Yes. Old buildings. Lovely. Heritage buildings mainly. Not this is not houses, but wastewater and drainage solutions for old buildings. Let's talk, an old pub.
0: Right.
1: Jen's or Gambia Hotel.
0: And wasn't that fascinating when they took down the old building that used to be the supermarket? What was the name of it? On
1: Fiddler's.
0: Fiddler's.
1: Yes.
0: The extensive groundworks that were there underneath that most people have forgotten about.
1: It's all forgotten about. Drainage, underground. Except old buildings. You see downpipes, and not downpipes, what stacks, sewage stacks on the outside.
0: Right.
1: The likes of the back of the town hall, the old town hall.
0: Sorry, sewage stacks, what do
1: yes.
0: you mean?
1: Yes, so the big black piping? Pipes, yes.
0: Oh, right,
1: yeah.
0: Okay.
1: Cast iron, usually.
0: Yeah, yeah.
1: Joined with those big clips and things, which we had to replace and renew in its form, and this is to do with heritage.
0: Mm-hmm.
1: You know, keep it as, don't put plastic pipes there, and for good reason.
0: Mm-hmm.
1: But if you've got an old pub or a two-story or multi-story building, of which lots get revamped these days, so repurposing, you know, well, back to a pub, if typically they had accommodation, but one bathroom. Yeah, everybody had to run down the passageway.
0: Oh, yeah. And that still happens, I
1: well,
0: think.
1: It does.
0: Because the buildings are still there, so you're still utilising them.
1: Yeah, but people do require more these days, you know, an en suite. So if you've got cheap accommodation and you share the bathroom facilities, it's not de jour, seen as a bit of a lesser. So in revamping those facilities and the likes of Playford Hotel in Adelaide, where they've kept the original built form and built new accommodation around or on top of it.
0: Mm-hmm.
1: Plumbing is always, the sanitary plumbing is always a problem because typically they had timber floors and multi-levels. You've got timber floors which have got very important structural systems just of usually timber, maybe with a little bit of steel. And if you want to put new en-suites to a number of rooms, the plumbing's a problem. Typically, it was, you know, the things were, plumbing facilities were put on the external walls, and you had those big external stacks, you know, so you had your plumbing on the outside.
0: Mm-hmm.
1: A bit like Superman, he wore his underpants on the outside. So you saw it all, and there was little space.
0: Well, you saw the shape of it, let's
1: yes,
0: say.
1: Yes, you saw the shape. well, I was talking about the plumbing stuff.
0: Yeah, right.
1: We digress. Mm. And getting new pipework to it is a significant problem.
0: If it's under the floors.
1: Yes. Well, if any distance and you've got a depth of floor joists and you can't penetrate the ceiling beneath because it's
0: heritage,
1: it's heritage and you can't, and you can only go in one direction because you've got to run with the flow, so to speak.
0: Yes.
1: And gravity is what's required, so you have to learn to get it out elsewise.
0: Well,
1: the answer is pumps.
0: Oh,
1: pumps.
0: So hidden pumps, one suspects, if it's a heritage building.
1: Yes, yeah. And I was in a overseas in an old hotel, and I thought, how did they get? Because this was an old hotel in Clyde in New Zealand,
0: mm-hmm.
1: and we were up on the second floor. And I thought, rightio, I've got to find out. They've got a new ensuite to every room, and they were stacked around a wooden staircase, and there was underneath the ceilings were to the dining room, and it was important. Well, I went searching, and hidden icily in a cupboard was a pump system.
0: Mm-hmm.
1: So they
0: in a cupboard.
1: In a cupboard.
0: Mm-hmm.
1: Well, you had to gain access to it. Of course, a pump system requires a container, so you've got to put the wastewater in the container, and then you can pump it up, over, and down. I don't know exactly where it went, but there was an external stack, but there was a pump system. Now, they've got to have fail safes and all sorts of things. If you're pumping black water, you probably need a macerator to chomp it all up and pump it through. You know, typically a

0: 100-millimetre diameter pipe.
1: Yes.
0: And if you can't, an 100-millimetre diameter is quite large. You know, if you've seen a P-trap coming out the side of a house wall, it's a big thing.
1: Yep.
0: And you just can't run that anywhere, so you've got to macerate it.
1: Mm-hmm.
0: That's a bit what Mongo does. Softens by macerating.
1: A bit early. A bit early for Mongo, I think. Yeah.
0: So, you can do that. So it's, we've had a number of times that we've had to achieve those things. For the first thing you do is go, oh, no, this is impossible. Or the plumbers scratch their heads. No, you can't touch that. You know, typically in a house, plumbing these days, it all goes straight down. Even in 60s and 70s, the plumbing, if the kitchen or the bathroom was on external wall or located, which they usually were, the plumbing went straight out the wall.
1: Mm-hmm.
0: And a little piece of bent copper with a little screw device on the corner of it that you could undo to clean it.
1: Yep.
0: No, these days everything's hidden. PVC has changed a lot of things.
1: It actually, whenever I see a slab being poured and the pipework is already in place, I'm thinking the only way to access that pipework is to, you know, jackhammer and somehow or other get into the...
0: Precisely. If you've got a concrete slab on the ground and you want to put a new ensuite bathroom in, it's very head-scratching. It's saws and cuts and jackhammers because people don't think that they can get the plumbing elsewhere, but you can. You can actually add a new ensuite to your house.
1: Right.
0: If it's troublesome and costly too.
1: Mm, absolutely.
0: Costly and messy. And one of the most important things is that cutting up a concrete floor and doing all of that, putting in new pipework, is you ruin the integrity of the termite system. And they don't seem to worry about that. You know, you dig up and all the plastic and the damp-proofing membrane gets compromised.
1: Oh.
0: So, yes, you can, even in your own house, add facilities. If you want to change the kitchen, the kitchen's not so problematic. You only have a 50-millimetre or 38 waste. It's toilets are the real concern. And there's the constraints, you know, usually come from heritage. Limited floor depth, reduced capacity for new gravity-fed units, structural systems that get in the road, you have to analyse those. Restrictions on the numbers of penetrations through walls, messing up the facade. And repairs and alterations you can mandate using traditional materials. So stone, brickwork, same techniques, you just can't bang holes in walls.
1: No. Mind you, if you ever look at the back of those lovely old pubs, the red brick pubs in Victoria and even around South Australia. They just look like a network of, something from a 19th century English cartoon.
0: Well, exactly. I don't mind seeing, purposeful external
1: piping?
0: Services,
1: yeah,
0: as long as it's done appropriately, so it's vertical or it's horizontal. Not that's why PVC is annoying, because all the bends, are not actually 90 degrees; they're 95 degrees or 85 degrees.
1: Yeah, depending on how the pipe is.
0: Yes.
1: Actually, before I move on, there's a question I've been thinking about. How long does PVC last?
0: Yes.
1: Yes?
0: Yes.
1: Forever?
0: Pretty much forever.
1: Oh.
0: UPVC is the name it's known by.
1: Mm.
0: It's treated for UV.
1: Right.
0: Externally. it depends on stormwater grade, is much thicker wall.
1: Right.

0: Yes, it is.
1: So it can withstand years of use. Stormwater downpipes and the like are quite thin and quite flexible.
0: Yeah.
1: They tend not to last as long because they impact damage. Then they do get brittle under the sun, even though... So, but in ground, there's certainly no problems.
0: Yeah. We've had Sean text in, Rod, in Mount Gambier of late, we solve ancient plumbing problems by knocking down heritage buildings. On the Fildes building, I was fascinated to see in the very old cellar was a huge volcanic boulder. It weighs over a ton. So faced with that challenge back in the 1800s, the builders built the cellar wall over the profile of it. Now, I proudly own it, says Sean. Oh, he's got the boulder.
1: He's got the boulder.
0: There you go.
1: Lucky.
0: Lucky, Sean.
1: Mm. You can do it.
0: But using modern techniques
1: If you're willing to have your pipework on the outside, it's not a bad thing.
0: Well, if it arrived on the outside, if the building was built on the outside, leave it there.
1: Exactly. You know? Yeah, there's no need to do that.
0: Mm.
1: And Mongo, he's got a word to say about all of that.
0: Oh, goodness.
1: What did the right eye say to the left eye? Between you and me, something smells.
0: Oh, no.
1: Or, a little lighter.
0: Okay.
1: What do you call a horse that doesn't have a home?
0: Tell me.
1: Unstable, of course.
0: Oh, Steve, thank you so much. Steve Herbert, our fabulous architect on ABC Southeast. We'll catch you in a few weeks.

0: And Raikoura sees Steve Herbert out of the building into the fog. Very good. Well, it's coming up to 7:30 on ABC Southeast. Thank you, Dion G, for your extensive comment. I'll take that on board. Thank you for that very much. Yes, and I have a couple of other songs queued for our other listeners. Good. What have we got here? Rod, nothing wrong with bagpipes. While I was searching for Bonaparte's retreat to find out what the last instrument was, still don't know, one of my favourite popped up, Marlon Williams. Pokakare Ana. Worth a listen, says Jen. Oh, we might have a listen. Thanks, Jen. 7:30 on ABC Southeast. News time.
1: Good morning, Richard Davies with ABC News. The US and Iran are trading more military strikes in the Middle East as the conflict continues to intensify, Ali Krug reports.
2: The US Central Command says the military is conducting another fresh round of strikes on Iran and that forces have also redirected four commercial vessels as part of its blockade of Iranian ports. Iranian media is reporting areas in the southwestern city of Ahvaz have been attacked by US missiles, while explosions have been heard in the southern port city of Sirik. In retaliation, Iran's Revolutionary Guards say they've destroyed Bahrain's main artificial intelligence centre with ballistic missiles and drones and attacked a depot of US unmanned aerial vehicles in Bahrain. The Iranian army says its navy has fired a shore-to-sea cruise missile towards a hostile US vessel in the North Indian Ocean.
1: Former SA Commissioner for Aboriginal Children April Laurie says the government's decision to scrap a mandatory registration scheme for social workers has also meant the end of an Aboriginal body set up to improve service delivery. Ms Laurie was one of four Indigenous leaders appointed to the Aboriginal Authority to the Social Worker Registration Board. She says the Aboriginal Authority would have advised the board and been a contact point for the Indigenous community to make complaints.
3: Not commencing that scheme once again sets us off on the back foot, and it just means there's more hard work to be done to ensure that our families get quality, effective, culturally responsive services.
1: Rescue authorities are continuing to search through the rubble of a large landslide in China's southwest, which has killed at least eight people and left 34 missing. China correspondent Alison Horn has more from Beijing.
4: Authorities say they noticed rocks falling from the mountainside on Friday morning and started evacuating people, but the landslide struck during that process. Homes, cars and an unknown number of people have been buried under the landslide that hit in the Peng Shui County in Chongqing. The area has recently experienced heavy rain. Hundreds of people have been sent to conduct a search and rescue mission for the major emergency. Alison Horn, ABC News, Beijing.
1: The British Labour Party has a new leader as Andy Burnham is poised to become Prime Minister on Monday. Europe correspondent Catherine Diss.
5: Andy Burnham, the MP for Makerfield, has been elected unopposed to the Labour leadership. The next step of the process to install him as Prime Minister takes place on Monday and is steeped in tradition. Sir Keir Starmer will deliver his final speech at Downing Street before formally handing his resignation to King Charles, who will then ask Mr Burnham to form a government. Later in the day, Mr Burnham will deliver his first speech as Prime Minister from Number 10, where we expect he'll give more detail about the makeup of his cabinet and details about his policy platform. Catherine Diss, ABC News, London.
1: The New South Wales Rural Fire Service is deploying logistics and fire management specialists to help with wildfire operations in North America. The deployment comes after a request from US authorities, with Australian and New Zealand personnel set to provide incident management support as crews battle severe fire conditions. Deputy Commissioner Ben Millington says there's a strong relationship between the fire agencies internationally.
6: As we saw during the 2019-20 season, New South Wales put out the call for help, and we saw firefighters from not just interstate but internationally as well, including a large contingent of United States and Canadian firefighters. So this is our time to repay that favour, and we're working hard to get those crews over there as soon as possible.
1: To the AFL, and Port Adelaide says it'll be an exciting opportunity to play against a good side as a depleted power team line up against the ladder-leading Fremantle Dockers at Adelaide Oval. Port brings in six players, including Eyre Peninsula debutant Baylen O'Brien, as its growing injury list includes stars Zach Butters and Mitch Georgiades, while Jason Horne-Francis is also suspended this week. Coach Josh Carr says they're not shying away from the fact they're playing the best team in the league.
7: You don't want to be in that position too often where you're the underdog. You'd probably prefer it to be the other way around. But, you know, we've spoken a lot this week about the opportunity that we do get to play against a really good team.
1: And last night, Adelaide secured an important 16-point win against the Sydney Swans at the SCG, 13-9-87 to 10-11-71. South Australia's weather, dry and mostly sunny throughout. Areas of morning fog, mainly on and east of the ranges. 18 in Port Lincoln and Port Pirie, 15 in Renmark and Mount Gambier, Broken Hill 17. Adelaide, mostly sunny, a top of 18. It's currently 5.3. Cooler at the airport, just 2 degrees. Tomorrow, mostly sunny and 17. ABC News.
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0: Matakarungara. Good morning, my friends. Lovely to be with you this morning on this, the 18th of July. If it's your birthday or a special day for you, many happy returns of the day. Hope you have a great time. Coming up in this half hour, we will go to the Bureau of Meteorology next, and after that we'll find out what's been biting where with our fabulous fisho, Craig Philp. And then we'll catch up with Scott Dixon to find out what's on his program at 9.05 with ABC Southeast. Grandstand will be along your way, and then Divinal Countdown. I don't think he's got a comedian on Divinal Countdown this week. Rather interesting selection of talent. So I'd be interested to hear how that goes. Very good. But before all that, as I mentioned, we need to go to the Bureau of Meteorology.
11: ABC Southeast. Weather update. Weather update.
0: Where awaiting us is David Crock. Good morning, David. How are you?
12: Good morning, Rod. Well, thanks. How are you?
0: Very, very well. I haven't spoken to you before. Lovely to have you with us this morning. And you have a forecast for the southeast for us, I believe.
12: I certainly do. Yeah, look, there's plenty of fog around this morning, particularly around Mount Gambier and surrounds. A bit of clear sky a little further north, where if you're not in fog, you might be getting a really beautiful sunrise with a bit of high cloud going over the top as well. But pleasant enough conditions this weekend. As I said, plenty of fog around. Some of that will sort of linger as low cloud through the day, which will keep a bit of a chill about things. But top temperatures of about 15 degrees on the forecast across the southeast today, generally, with some of that fog and low cloud in the mix. Tomorrow, a little bit cooler, maybe 13 or 14, with some plenty more fog and low cloud in the morning. Again, some of that not really lifting through the day, but generally pretty stable weather, northerly winds, and that's going to persist into early next week as well, with temperatures sitting around sort of 15 or 16 degrees. Probably the morning's getting a little bit milder, after some pretty chilly mornings recently. And then looking further ahead, Wednesday is when we'll see a cold front sweep through, bring a few showers and cooler southwesterly winds later on Wednesday.
0: Oh, okay. So is there any rain expected?
12: Yeah, look, some. It's not a particularly promising system, but look, some parts, particularly down towards the coast, might get 5 to 10 millimetres, and then the totals will drop off to sort of 2 to 5 millimetres as you probably get north of about Narracourt and beyond. It'll dry out pretty quickly further north.
0: Okie dokie. So let's have a look at the coast, please. The coastal forecast. Shall I launch the tinny today?
12: Let's have a look at that. Hang on a second. Where is it? I've lost it.
0: Bear with me. I shall. The forecast for today until midnight.
12: Yes. Sorry. I've just lost the... I don't know why I can't see the link.
0: Well, I tell you, you can confirm maybe while you find the link. I will go through what's in front of me. According to my notes, wind should be northerly 10 to 15 knots.
12: That's right. Yeah, no, that's what I can say now. Yeah, 10 to 15 knot northerly. So And, yeah, there is a bit of fog out on the water at the moment, actually, too.
0: Oh,
12: so
0: okay.
12: I suppose that's something to be aware of. Perhaps it's fog, perhaps it's low cloud. It's hard to tell from the satellite picture. But yeah, obviously pretty chilly conditions out there. But, yeah, generally not too bad. The 10 to 15 knot northerly and swells, as I wait for that to load. Sorry, the computer's not my friend this morning, but we've got a southwesterly swell, pretty typical, of course, sort of 2 to 2.5 metres, so that's pretty typical for this time of year, but that'll be backing off a bit through the day, and by the time we get to tomorrow, it's sort of a 1.5 to 2 metre southwesterly swell, so not too bad for this time of year.
0: Yeah, that sounds pretty good, actually. Excellent, David, thank you so much.
12: No worries.
0: David Crock at the Bureau of Meteorology on ABC Southeast, where the time is very rapidly approaching 20 minutes to 8. And good morning to Leo. It's taken me a while to get there. We didn't have it in our system, but I managed to find it in Melbourne. He's texted in on 0467 922 783. Good morning, Rod. Can you please play Indian Pacific by Slim Dusty? I certainly can. Here he is.

0: And fading to the east, over the hills and dales goes Slim Dusty, Indian Pacific, for Leo. Hope you enjoy that, Leo. Thank you very much for the request. 0467 922 7883 is our text number.
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0: It's time to go fishing.

0: And our fabulous fisho, Craig Philp, awaits. G'day, Craig.
1: Good morning, Rod Sparks. Beautiful morning. A little bit breezy, but...
0: Is it breezy? I can see nothing but fog out my window.
1: Just a little bit of a northerly here, but it's going to be a good day. Mm-hmm. Northerly winds, swells backing off. Going to be a good weekend, mate.
0: Oh, I'm sure it will be. Yep. And the weather's looking pretty good.
1: Not bad at all. I think offshore, we haven't had a lot of offshore news this week. We've had a bit of swell and all. So not many offshore reports, unfortunately, but I know a few are planning on heading out this morning. But as long as the northerlies stay down, it shouldn't be too bad. In close, been a good week. Plenty of salmon still. Mm-hmm. All the way through Canunda, Lighthouse, Red Rock Bay. Mixed reports down there this week, but through Canunda, Oil Rig Square, just been fabulous. If you're four-wheel driving through Canunda, it's not too bad, so I've been told. A little bit of water laying around, but a couple of soft bits, but it's a fun four-wheel drive trip. Stay to the tracks. Just be careful. If you love your four-wheel driving, it is a fun track this time of the year. But the salmon have been very, very good all the way through. Mm-hmm. Guardies have been quite good. With Northerlies, it'll be good for the waders today. But if you're going to put the teeny in, Livingston's, Cape Douglas, Hutt Bay, all the way through there, even inside the breakwater, I've heard of a few fish inside the breakwater this week. So that's always a good option. And the Glenelg River. I had an afternoon off on Wednesday,
0: Rob. Yes, I had a spy tell me that they saw you on the river.
1: Oh, really? You can't get away with anything there.
0: No, you can't.
1: But had a ripper afternoon, landed two mull away. Mm-hmm. One went 1.10 metres, so that was 28 pounds on the old scale.
0: 1.10 metres.
1: So I was very, very happy with that. And one a little bit smaller that was... 94 centimetres. But ripper fish down there at the moment, mate. I was talking to a couple of lads yesterday evening. There was some good fish caught last night down there as well. Mm-hmm. Sort of between Donovan's and Nelson. Top of Taylor Strait, a little bit higher. If you've got a boat with a reasonable sounder in it, you'll be surprised how many fish are through that area. Just... it's packed with fish at the moment. Not saying that they're on the bite all the time. Like we trolled, or I trolled for about 8 hours for two bites, basically. Two bites, two fish.
0: Well, two bites, two fish, and a 1.10 metres not such a bad bite.
1: Yeah, so I was happy with that. But those with the smaller lures, I had fairly big lures out for mullet. If you wanted to chase estuary perch or brim, well, the estuary perch are exceptional. Heaps of estuary perch all the way through there. I'm not too sure how high they go, but I've heard of perch catches all the way through the river. And they're really, really good fun to catch. And the brim, seen some lovely brim down the bottom, estuary-wise. And I saw some nice photos from Dry Creek, just fishing off one of the shacks. Some kids holding up some beautiful brim up that way from the last few days as well. So at the moment, the river is fishing really, really well. So lots of options, mate, this weekend. As I said, little bit of breeze from the north, but just rug up. It's going to be a ripper, mate.
0: Oh, fantastic. And congratulations on getting a day off and getting two fish as well.
1: Yes, I'm very. I don't know how lucky I'm going to be this or next week. I'm going to push for another half day, but we'll see. I'll keep you posted on that one.
0: Excellent, good idea. Thank you, Craig.
1: Okay, mate. See you next week.
0: Our fabulous fish show, Craig Philp, on ABC Southeast. What's biting and where? The time's coming up to 10 minutes to 8, and yes, Sean, you provided us with a bit of a challenge earlier, playing some status quo. Well, I hope you're in from your dog walk, or maybe you're still there. I don't know, but here's the status quo to keep you going.

0: simple music, but there you go, Sean. I hope you enjoyed that little bit of Status Quo. It's gone 10 minutes to 8 on ABC Southeast.
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0: And at 9.05, we'll be joined by Scott Dixon for ABC Southeast Grandstand. Morning, Scott. What do you have lined up for the program today?
7: Yeah, lots of good stuff this weekend. We are going to be unpacking the South Australian Country Footy Championships from last weekend. The results and the winners and grinners on an individual basis, because there's accolades coming and there's opportunities for state representation as well. So we'll be unpacking that with Scott Duncan, as well as looking at the Limestone Coast football and netball matches for this round as well. And in particular, a really, really big weekend for South Gambia this weekend as they celebrate 100 years. We'll have Darren Sims on and we'll be talking about the 100 years celebrations that will be going on. They are big this weekend. They have got a big game of footy. It's at a different time. We'll be talking about that. We'll be talking about the big event that's happening at the Barn, plus also a really super event which is happening on Sunday as well for fans of footy and fans of the Demons. We're going to be talking to Sam Dwyer from Dwyer's Boxing, who's getting back in the ring, and really looking forward to that chat as well. And we've also got a little bit of an interesting chat with a gentleman by the name of Toby Prime, who has recently released a book within the last week highlighting the best regional footy finals ever played in Victoria. And great opportunity to have a bit of a chat and dig into some classics. I do put the feelers out about, is there an opportunity about the same thing happening across our region? Keen to find out about what the answer is for that one as well. So lots going on as far as Grandstand is concerned. And then 9.35, something a little bit different this week. We're still talking music, but we're talking to comedian Lawrence Mooney, who is coming to Mount Gambier very, very soon, and finding out a few interesting stories about recent trips that he's made to Mount Gambier, older trips that he's made to Mount Gambier, and what he thinks about the place. So that's going to be great. And we're also going to be talking about classic albums as well in that as well from 9.35.
0: Well, sounds great. And all the noise and bluster is about to finish. The World Cup is down to two.
7: That grand final is going to be an absolute cracker. Remember, we did have a sweep here at ABC on Saturday mornings as well. Stay tuned next weekend when we go through the winners of that.
0: Excellent. Thanks, Scott.
7: Cheers.
0: It's 5 minutes to 8 on ABC Southeast. Here's some Linda Ronstadt.

0: From 1974, Linda Ronstadt, Heart Like a Wheel was the album You're No Good. And Linda's released over 30 albums, won 11 Grammy Awards, and she's from Arizona in the US of A. And You're No Good was written by Clint Ballard Jr. and first released by Dee Dee Warwick in 1963. And that version, as I mentioned, on her fifth album, Heart Like a Wheel. Coming up to 8 o'clock news time on ABC Southeast, but still a while away.
1: Who will win the AI race? Has gambling become our national sport?
2: Questions. They've never been more important. So the one thing we'll never question is our duty to keep asking. ABC News, keep asking.
0: We most certainly will. A couple of seconds to tell you about something that's popping up next week at the Riddick Arts and Cultural Centre. There is a masterclass by Damien Shen. And if you attend the Riddick Gallery, you'll see an exhibition by David. 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And you'll need to book, of course. Get in contact with the Riddick Arts and Cultural Centre. Now at ABC Southeast, it's 8 o'clock, time for the news.
3: Good morning, Richard Davies with ABC News. The state opposition says the number of child protection workers who have been stood down in the last financial year reinforces the need for a social worker registration scheme. Documents uncovered by Shadow Child Protection Minister Laura Henderson show 27 child protection staff were stood down between July 2025 and February this year. 12 investigations from the Child Abuse Report Line into staff who provided care were still open at the end of February. Ms Henderson says the figures are shocking.
4: This puts more pressure on the government, I think, as to why we need a mandatory social worker registration scheme and when we need one now. We can't afford to be sitting here waiting, twiddling our thumbs for the next 5, 10, 20 years for a national model.
3: And the Child Protection Minister, Alice Rolls, says the government takes allegations of misconduct seriously. She says child safety is a top priority and the department has robust processes in place to ensure the right people are caring for at-risk children. SA police say three people have been injured in a serious crash southwest of Renmark. Two cars collided head-on about 5:30 last night on Old Stuart Highway in Glossop. An 85-year-old man and 70-year-old woman from Wakery were rushed to hospital. A 52-year-old woman from Barmara sustained non-life-threatening injuries. The US military says it's carrying out further strikes on Iran for the seventh night in a row. US Central Command says the attacks are designed to further degrade Iran's military capabilities. Iran is retaliating with missile and drone attacks targeting US military assets in neighbouring Gulf states. US President Donald Trump says the US is being invaded by filthy air as he threatens Canada with tariffs over wildfires burning there. The BBC's Daniel Bush reports from Washington.
5: Smoke has drifted towards Detroit, Chicago, Washington, and New York, leading to a political row between the U.S. and Canada. President Trump said the U.S. was

0: And for what has been making local news, we welcome to the studio Josh Bryant. Good morning, Josh.
1: Good morning, Rod. A volunteer in Millicent says it's shameful the issue of homelessness did not get more attention until a man who was sleeping rough died in the town last month. The Wattle Range Council heard a motion Tuesday night aiming to find more ways to support people who are facing extreme vulnerability and homelessness. Moira Nagle is one of many local volunteers providing free meals to the community and says while homelessness is complex, action is critical. Human Services Minister Katrine Hilliard says the death is a deeply sad situation and the state government is determined to do all it can to help people experiencing homelessness.
0: Oh, terribly sad situation. I volunteer at an organisation where we see homelessness quite a lot. And believe me, there is a lot of it in Mount Gambier. Most of it is hidden. You talk to other people around, in the street, and they say, there's no homelessness here, but I can tell you, absolutely there is.
1: Well, we've been hearing really across the country this sort of growing issue of regional homelessness, the visibility of it in particular, seeing people sleeping in main streets, whereas, as you said before, that was probably more of a hidden homelessness situation. And there's been a lot of links in terms of the housing crisis, obviously, but in particular, the rise in rentals that we've seen since the COVID pandemic. In some places they've doubled or even more since that time. So, it's been a really difficult period in terms of secure housing for people, and we're starting to see that, we have been seeing that in recent years, but particularly with this incident, see that play out on our streets, which is a really distressing situation for people, I'm sure.
0: Oh, absolutely. Yeah, and the support workers as well, I might.
1: Absolutely. South Australian Federal Liberal MP Tony Passon and one of his staff members have been injured in a man overboard incident in northern Tasmania. Tasmania Police says the incident occurred when an oyster barge hit a sandbar at Baker's Beach Thursday morning. The man who fell overboard was retrieved by other people on board the barge and was taken to hospital with non-life-threatening injuries. In a statement, Mr. Passon says he and a staff member received medical treatment. The member for Barker says his first priority is the welfare of his staff member.
0: Yeah, well, I'm glad to hear that Tony's still okay.
1: Absolutely.
0: And his staff member. As I heard it described, the barge, I think, ran over his associate. So I'm glad they're both up and going. I've got a suspicion that Beck might be trying to chase him up for a well-being chat on Monday.
1: We'll see how we go with that. But was quite distressing to hear that on Thursday afternoon when that sort of news came through. Mm. You hear MP injured and you're quite concerned about what's happened there. But it's glad to hear at least at this point that it's just minor injuries and hopefully both recovering well.
0: Yeah, for sure.
1: An ornithologist from Mount Gambier says anyone could benefit from training to help with the surveillance of birds in the state. Following the first case of H5 bird flu in a native bird in Robe last week, the state government says it's rolling out training in collaboration with the conservation sector. While it will only be available to an initial cohort of about 50 people, ornithologist Bob Green says any training could help fill in potential gaps in expertise.
0: Yeah, Bob's fantastic. He knows his birds. And I actually have a couple of sheets in front of me, actually, that I'll get onto after I've spoken to you. Help support H5 bird flu, being able to spot it. So I'll read those after I finish talking to you.
1: Absolutely. I know there's a lot of, obviously, thoughts in the community about making sure that we are picking this up and, it's not going through our native birds undetected. So definitely more of that training that we can get into the community, I think, the better.
0: Yeah.
1: A winemaker on the Limestone Coast says while there's still challenges in the industry, he's not seeing the decline seen in other regions. A report from Wine Australia found the crush dropped in all cool climate regions except for Coonawarra, which was able to maintain its numbers. Coonawarra winemaker Luke Tokashu says despite the hard times facing the wine industry nationally, there's still optimism locally.
0: Oh, yes. But quality is quality, isn't it?
1: Absolutely.
0: And premium will always attract attention. And it's good to see that the Coonawarra is sort of ploughing through. Not so much for the Riverland, unfortunately.
1: No, those bulk regions are really struggling.
0: Very much so.
1: So we'll see what happens. We are starting to see the Barossa's seen slight decline in their crush as well. So it is starting to impact on some of those, still larger volumes, but prestigious regions. So fingers crossed those hard times don't come down to our parts as well.
0: True.
1: New research on fossils in the limestone coast's underwater caves is expected to help find how and when they came to be there. The research, led by Griffith University, has looked at bones in Green Waterhole or Fossil Cave and Gordon Sinkhole, with the goal of expanding the tools available to analyse these sorts of samples. PhD candidate and lead author Meg Walker says the work also shows how these caves help preserve bones. Joseph Monks has worked as the Cave Divers Association liaison to the Griffith University researchers for several years. He says he's been amazed by what the team has found during their research.
0: It really is fantastic work to that these people are undertaking, but they can have it. underwater diving in caves is not my thing, yes. I'm afraid.
1: It's not my thing, and then add on top of that, trying to excavate. Well, fortunately, they're not too deeply hidden, but yes, there are still some efforts that need to be made to get these bones out of these caves, I'm sure. I think it's hard enough, the cave diving aspect, to add something else on top of that.
0: But the science of it is absolutely fascinating. I mean, these are bones that have been there undisturbed for literally tens of thousands of years. I think it's brilliant science.
1: Some of the things they've already found, you know, giant kangaroos, all these sorts of megafauna that we had no idea lived in this area that have been buried in these caves for thousands of years.
0: Fantastic.
1: And we've been able to uncover.
0: Yep.
1: So great news for the community.
0: Yep.
1: And dozens of community members, including plenty of children, have given their birthday wishes to Mount Gambier's controversial Cast in Blue sculpture. Attendees ate cake and sang happy birthday, while a large party hat made by local kindergartners was placed atop the sculpture. Riddick Arts and Cultural Centre Director Ashley Watling says the sculpture has been important for civic pride and tourism. She says the divided opinion on the sculpture is a part of most public art.
0: Yeah, well, I mean, I saw you down there doing the reporting. I popped past and just to sort of have a bit of a goggle at it, and I'm surprised the person who put the party hat on the blue blob wasn't arrested, but they managed to get away with it. Plenty of cake, plenty of kids, and they were having a wonderful time.
1: Lots of kids having a great time. Even people that aren't fans of the sculpture, I would encourage them to head to the ABC Southeast Facebook page and web page and have a look at this sculpture with the birthday hat on it, because it is quite a sight, whether you're a fan of the blue blob or not. It's quite something to see, and the kindergartners have done a great job making this hat.
0: They certainly did, and they were there munching away on the
1: absolutely
0: cake. There was not a lot left by the time.
1: No, they cleaned it up. The cake was absolutely gone by the time the birthday party was done.
0: Absolutely. Fantastic, Josh. Thanks to you and all the staff here at the ABC, the reporters who do such a fabulous job all through the week to bring us the news. Thank you.
1: Thank you.
0: All the best. On ABC Southeast, it's coming up to 8:15.
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0: And the Australian government has released an help spot H5 bird flu release. There is a QR code, which unfortunately I can't give you over the radio, of course. But there are three parts to it. Avoid, don't touch sick animals or dead animals, and keep your pets away from sick or injured animals or birds, dead or alive. The next part is record photos or video, take the date and time and location and what you've actually seen. And the third part is to report it. There's a 24-hour emergency animal disease hotline. It's 1-800-675-888. So put that in your phone. You never know when you might need it. 1-800-675-888 to help spot the H5 bird flu and see if we can slow its inevitable arrival around our region. Good morning to Stuart. Yes. Good morning, Rod. How about AC/DC and A Long Way to the Top? Oh, time for more bagpipes?

0: It's amazing what you can do with three chords and a buzz pedal. That's a long way to top four. Stuart, hope you enjoyed that. Stuart, it's coming up to 20 minutes past 8 o'clock.
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0: And for those who love their music, particularly jazz music, there's an exciting event happening tonight at the Dress Circle in Mount Gambier. And to tell us all about that, we welcome Jack Heaven. Jack, one of my favourite things in the world is music, and another one of my favourite things in the world is jazz music, and they're coming together tonight in Mount Gambier. Tell us more.
4: Yeah, well, thanks so much for having me on. So a new group I'm a part of is being formed and having their debut performance called the Southeast Jazz Collective. So it's a nine-piece band with some special guest singers, Sarah Raymond and Oliver Hogan. And essentially this project is it's a bit of a result of a passion project. I wanted to be a part of bringing together a lot of the amazing musicians we have from across the region. So we have a lot of people from Mount Gambier. We even have people as far as Portland coming to play in the band. And to put on a really amazing night of jazz, a really high-quality, high-polished performance that just sort of showcases the amazing musicians we have down in the region. And so, yeah, as I said, it's nine people plus some singers, two singers, as I just mentioned. And, yeah, we have about 17 songs. It's going to be a fantastic night. Also, with the idea as well is to give a bit of a platform for younger musicians who are coming up, whether it be in high school or just left high school, to have an opportunity to play with people who are a little bit older, a little bit more experienced. So we have some young people in the band too, which is really encouraging and just, yeah, inspiring to see these young ones coming through.
0: It sounds absolutely brilliant. Whereabouts is it going to be held, first of all?
4: Absolutely, yes. Yeah. So it's at the main corner. So it's in the Dress Circle. So if you don't know where that is, it's basically you go into the main corner. On the top floor, there is a lovely little theatre up there with beautiful tiered seating. It's like sort of the top balcony of the theatre that used to be there many, many, many years ago. So yeah, it's a really lovely sort of intimate little setting. And this sort of concert, it's not going to be like a cabaret where you're sort of sitting down and around, you know, the classic jazz club vibe. It's going to be a proper sit-down performance. And in that space, it's just the acoustics are great, the atmosphere is great, the size is perfect. So it's going to be, a really good venue for it.
0: It's a beautiful little performance area there in the main corner. And did I hear that you've got a very, very special arranger doing a lot of the arrangements of pieces?
4: Yes, so we're very, very lucky to have the arranger, Mr. Gray.

0: whether it be an arrangement or we actually have a lot of compositions as well. So the really cool thing about this performance is there's no other band, I can say, in the world playing this music in this way, because it all comes from the man himself. So it's going to be a very, very special night, and I can't wait to show how amazing this music is, because we've been in rehearsals for quite a while, and we all come away going, wow, this is special stuff in the writings.
1: Oh, Graham is a fantastic musician, brilliant arranger, and a fantastic performer as well, although I suspect he'll just be waving his arms around later on tonight. But tell me a bit more about the Southeast Jazz Collective, Jack. The Corner Pocket Big Band is a big band, quite obviously, so that sort of occupies a different jazz space to this new collaboration that you've managed to introduce?
0: Yeah, so it's a different style of ensemble, as you said. So a big band is, you know, 16 to 18, depending on the setup piece. This is a smaller group. It's probably what we would call like a combo. So the lineup is, what have we got? We've got five horns, so trumpet, three saxes and trombone, and a, what we call rhythm section, so drum, bass, guitar, piano. And so it's a little bit more, it's smaller. It sort of allows for a bit more of a feature of the individuals, because you haven't got as many, which is really cool. Yeah, so we're still playing jazz, but it's a slightly different, sort of different vibe to a much bigger ensemble, which is really, really cool, because as I said, it allows us to feature people a little bit more easily, because you're not having to share the baton with 16 to 18.
1: A lot less strict and possibly less regulated as well. Now, Ollie Hogan, I seem to recall him standing up and playing trumpet several times, but he's singing tonight.
0: Yeah, that was one of those things. You know, I knew Ollie as a trumpet player for a very long time, and then got through the grapevine that he was a singer, and I heard him sing at the Blue Lake Citywide Carol. I was like, wow, that's a voice, and sort of put that in the back of my mind. And when we came around to this, we wanted sort of a Sinatra croon sort of sound, which Ollie is amazing at, and so we hit him up, and he was... yeah, really happy to be on board. So we're very excited to have him singing with us.
1: And Sarah Raymond, she's a local?
0: Yes. Sarah and I have known each other for quite a while. We work at the Tennyson together, and we have forever just saying we need to, you know, we need to work together. We need to do a musical project. And yeah, I said, well, here's the time. This is what we want to do. We want to feature local people. And again, she's her and Ollie have crushed everything we've thrown at them, and I'm really excited for you to hear both of them.
1: Oh, yes, absolutely. Oh, look, I can't wait. So where do we get tickets from?
0: Yep, so Sticky Tickets. So if you type in, if you go into Sticky Tickets, type in Southeast Jazz Collective, you'll be able to find it there. It's on Facebook. It's been shared a lot. So Limestone Coast Community News posted it. I posted a lot. You'll see posters all around town with the links and QR codes. But if you want to go straight there, Sticky Tickets, Southeast Jazz Collective, Night of Jazz, you'll see it there.
1: Now, I'm hoping that this is the first of many performances, Jack?
0: Yes, it is. In fact, literally only the other day we were sitting down going, what's next? And we've got a few, I won't spill the beans just yet, but we actually have a few future performance plans already in the works of what's it going to look like and what the music's going to be. And the really cool thing I'd like you to say is every time the public buys a ticket to come to one of these shows, it'll be slightly different every time, whether it be the sort of the instrumentation set up, sort of it'll all be jazz, but it might be a bit of a different take. So every time you're coming to see us, you'll get something a little bit different.
1: Ever since the James Morrison Academy, the jazz club they used to have up there many years ago was just the best place to be of an evening. And I'm looking forward to this so much, and I'm looking forward to more performances already. It's fantastic. Thank you so much, Jack, for bringing this all together, you and all the other musicians. And yeah, very much looking forward to it. StickyTickets.com. Search for Southeast Jazz Collective. Get your ticket. I'd suggest do it now, because it's a smallish venue and you don't want to miss out. Excellent, Jack. Thank you so much for your time.
0: Thank you. Appreciate it.

0: Paul Kelly. Love that song from the album Under the Sun, Paul Kelly and Dumb Things, 1987. And I seem to remember that was on the movie Young Einstein. It was part of the soundtrack there. And that album released in, as I said, 1987. That was released, that song, Dumb Things, released in January 1989. And yes, as I mentioned, in that movie starring Yahoo Sirius, what a name, the 88 film Young Einstein. Righty-o, I think we are ready to go for gardening. And we've got a bit of a treat for you today because we are going to be speaking with Chloe Thompson, who is the editor of Organic Gardener.
1: This is Talkback Gardening on 1476 and 1161 ABC Southeast.
0: And it's been a while, but welcome to this, not the studio so much as the other end of the telephone line, Chloe Thompson. G'day, how are you?
2: I'm good, how are you?
0: Very, very well. I've missed you.
2: Oh, thanks so much.
0: But we've had some fantastic stand-ins in the interim, other people who have written for Organic Gardener magazine, and we're here to talk gardening, and it's a talkback gardening session. The other end of the telephone line, Chloe Thompson. G'day, how are you?
2: I'm good, how are you?
0: Very, very well. I've missed you.
2: Oh, thanks so much.
0: But we've had some fantastic stand-ins in the interim, other people who have written for Organic Gardener magazine, and we're here to talk gardening, and it's a talkback gardening session, listeners. So we would love to talk to you. 1-300-476-222 is our telephone number, or you can text through on 0467-922-783. So you've been busy, Chloe.
2: We have been busy, yes, over in the magazine world. You know, it's sort of like an ever-ending cycle, really. We hit print on one issue and then, boof, it's time to start the next one. So,
0: all right. Well, the one I've got in front of me is the winter edition, 2026. I take it you're working on the spring edition.
2: Yeah, so we've just hit print on the early spring edition, and that one goes on sale the week starting the 27th of July. So what's that, next week, the week after?
0: Week after, I think, yeah.
2: Yeah.
0: All right, yeah. So the one I've got in my hot little hand here, which I'm very willing to give away to a listener, is the winter glasshouse dreaming. Wouldn't it be lovely?

0: Winter Growing is on the front page. Just Add Ducks, which I seem to remember. You've got some ducks, do you not, Chloe?
1: No, not ducks. I've got chickens.
0: Chickens, sorry, beg your pardon.
1: Yeah. Mm. No, no, that's okay. I would love some ducks, and I've got friends who've got ducks. So I think that's a great little article in there if you've contemplated getting ducks, or, you know, it's a dream for the future so that you understand what they need and how to look after them. So, yeah, a great little article by our poultry expert, Jessamay.
0: Mm-hmm. Because they're fantastic at keeping the bugs down. Are they any good at weeds, Chloe?
1: The trouble with ducks is I think they're a little bit like goats. Their appetite extends to whatever they feel like eating. So, no, they won't necessarily just eat the weeds as opposed to eating your vegetable crops.
0: Okay. Very good. Okay. So 1-300-476-222 is the number that you can speak to Chloe on, and she is a font of knowledge, Organic Gardener magazine editor, and knower of all things gardening. So, yeah, give us a call. Yeah, true. I know about you. 0467-922-783 if you don't want to go to air. And we've actually got Josh taking the phone calls today. So 0467-922-783 is our text. 1-300-476-222 is the telephone number if you'd like to pop a question to Chloe. So, Chloe, what's been happening in your garden recently?
1: Oh, well, winter down here in Melbourne, it's absolutely freezing, and we've got a frosty morning. And I find winter is the time of my garden when I do a lot of the active stuff. So, you know, it's the time where we might build a new garden bed, or, you know, set up a new structure, or do a lot of work that, you know, you need to get hot and sweaty for, obviously, because it's not so gross outside like it would be in the summer.
0: Mm-hmm.
1: I also find it's a perfect time of the year to sort of sit back and reflect on, you know, what your garden needs. So often I find that people start to think about what their garden needs in, you know, spring or perhaps even early summer when they're sitting outside, perhaps drinking a glass of wine on a nice hot summer's night. But instead, it really should be happening, you know, what does my garden need? What do I need to do? What do I need to plant? You know, do that in the depths of winter when you've got the time up your sleeve to plan and prep rather than in the middle of summer.
0: Yeah, because some things like mulch and compost particularly need time to... Actually, that's a question, Chloe, from me. How long does it take compost to actually become usable once you put it in the top of the barrel? When can you pull it out the bottom?
1: Look, it really depends a little on how good you are at getting that green and brown ratio correct.
0: Uh-huh.
1: But I tend to find it's anywhere between sort of 3 to 6 months. For one of the, I call those things the Daleks. You know, you're talking about the black rubber, the black bin compost.
0: I am indeed, yes.
1: So they can, I find for me, they're anywhere between 3 and 6 months. I've had people say that they find that the three bay composting method can be faster because they can get it hotter.
0: Okay.
1: So if you're looking for, if you've got the space.
0: I'm going to do a please explain there, please, Chloe. What's a three bay?
1: So the three-bay composting method is much more of a hot composting method rather than the Dalek bins. Although the Dalek bins will still get hot, they won't get as hot as the three-bay composting method. And the idea with the three bays is they're literally what the name suggests, three separate bays, and they're often made with, you know, pallets or bits of wood to separate the sections. And essentially what you do is you fill up the first bay, and that becomes your bay where you're adding all your greens, your browns. I've seen people like the fabulous Kate Flood, the compost coach. She even puts things like, you know, fish heads and meat scraps into them because she can get them hot enough.
0: Mm-hmm.
1: And essentially that's your adding bay. And then what you do is you turn that into the second bay. So you turn or flip that over or transfer that into the second bay. And that then starts really kicking off that heating process. And it's often in that second bay where things get even hotter. And then once that's starting to break down and starting to look more like compost rather than scraps, it goes into the third bay, which is the maturing bay. So, and then that holds in there until it looks like, you know, beautiful, dark, crumbly compost. And the idea is that, you know, you can have each bay active at the same time because they're all in a different stage of life, I suppose, is probably the best description.
0: Okay. So when you're talking bays, Chloe, are you talking different vessels or are you actually talking sort of open boxes?
1: Yeah, they're open boxes. Generally, a metre by a metre is as small as you can go because you need the volume to be able to create that heating process. Yeah, the bigger the better in terms of the bays. You want something as well. If you picture, you need to be getting in there with a fork or a shovel and being able to transfer from one bay to the next. So you need elbow room around you. You need space to be able to, you know, drive a wheelbarrow up to it and tip the wheelbarrow of, you know, weeds or grass clippings into it. So you do need more space for them. I don't have anywhere where I can fit one of these at my place. I'm rather annoyed, but I'd love to have something that, yeah, I could fit that. So instead, I use two black bins, one that I'm filling, and then once it's full, I'll leave it alone and I'll turn it every so often, but, I'll, you know, with one of those compost corkscrews, I'll turn that my black compost bin every so often once it's full, and then I'll just leave it. And then I'll go and start filling up the second one. So in about 3 to 4 months' time, that one that I had filled will be ready to put on the garden.
0: Okay. Yeah. So how do you actually tell, Chloe? When do you know that the compost is actually ready to go?
1: Well, pretty much once it smells like and looks like compost, which sounds weird, but you'll know. Like if you open up your compost bin and it no longer looks like food scraps, and instead looks like that dark, rich, sweet-smelling, you know, lovely, crumbly compost, it's good to go. There's also a few other indicators. You'll often find that the worms leave, which pretty much says, there's nothing else to eat, we're going. That's often an indicator that it's ready. It can indicate there's some other things going wrong if it's not ready. But, yeah, it's pretty obvious when it's ready.
0: Okay, all right. Because I'm not a compost maker, I leave that to the real gardener of the family. I just do what I'm told. 1-300-476-222 is our telephone number if you want to pop a question to Chloe, or you can text your query through on 0467-922-783. And I've got this Organic Gardener magazine, which I really would love to give away to someone. So let's say our first telephone caller. We'll make it the first off the cab rank, is going to receive an Organic Gardener magazine. And this is
1: sounds
0: a beauty.
1: Good.
0: Yeah, sounds good. Lots of hard work by you and your wonderful writers.
1: Yeah, well, this particular issue, we've got a number, I think there's about 18 or so pages that focus on how you can grow in a glasshouse. And now we're not just talking about like the big, beautiful, grand glasshouse that's on the cover. Mm-hmm. We're talking about like the plastic box that you grow your seedlings in over winter, ready for summer. So we've got, you know, we've got interviews and chats with people and lessons that you can learn from people who've got glasshouses of all different sizes. And when I say glasshouse, I mean glasshouse, greenhouse, and we've even got an article there on bush houses, which in some areas of Australia get called bush houses, but other areas will know them as shade houses.
0: Okay.
1: They're made of shade cloth rather than out of perspex or glass. So it's really about, you know, extending your harvest, protecting your crop. Even if you thought I'd love to have some sort of a glass house at my place, I reckon it's a great issue for you to dream about having one and learn.
0: Yeah. Now, glass houses, real glass houses, I'm suspecting are quite expensive. Well, I would think very expensive compared to the laser light style.
1: They can be, yeah. The glass can be very expensive. I mean, that said, I have a little glass house at my place and there's a couple in the issue as well that are featured that are made out of recycled windows.
0: Windows?
1: Yeah, so recycled windows. So my glass house at home is about a metre by about 3 metres, so it's long and narrow, and my whole glass house is made out of recycled windows that we got for Nick's. You know, some we found on the side of the road, some we got from the tip shop for a couple of dollars. One we got

0: from a friend who was renovating her house. And then the roof itself is just made out of clear perspex. And my clever husband jigsaw puzzled them together to create the glass house. And we've featured Sam Ross in one of the pages, and she's got an incredible recycled window glass house in southeast Queensland as well. So that's a fascinating one to read.
1: All right, that's great. Is there a difference in the? I suppose what I'm alluding to here is, glass. You hear glass houses being, that's what the name is, a glass house. But you get others with this laser light type material. Do they have different performance as far as raising your plants?
0: Not as far as I know. They've all got that concept of their retaining moisture and their helping to extend the growing season. So, they're extending your summer a little bit beyond, or they're starting your spring a little bit early. They can also obviously act as a great place to put plants that are frost sensitive or cold sensitive. So at the moment, I've got my lemongrass, my turmeric and my ginger in pots. I've moved them inside my glass house for winter, otherwise they'll get frost damage. And I've also moved some potted succulents, which if I don't move them in there, they turn into liquefied succulents on cold mornings like now.
1: So
0: at the moment, my glass house, it's not heated. So it's, I can't grow any tropical plants completely out of season. There's no way I'm going to be growing tomatoes in the winter or anything down here in Melbourne.
1: Mm-hmm.
0: And there's obviously not enough light being winter either. But it for me, in the middle of winter, my glass house becomes a sanctuary, as a place to help protect plants that are sensitive to the cold. And then what I'll use it for is I'm going to start my tomato seedlings, my tomatoes from seeds, probably the beginning of August. I generally do it about the first week of August.
1: Right.
0: And I start them inside in a plastic tub with a heated mat in that plastic tub. And, those seeds will turn into little seedlings, and then slightly bigger seedlings, they'll get potted on, and they'll still be in that plastic tub in my living room because my glass house still isn't warm enough for them.
1: Living room?
0: In my living room. Yeah, my family's very used to it now. It's just one of those clear plastic tubs that you get from the hardware store.
1: Okay.
0: And I generally, one to two plastic tubs is what I'll have. And it works. It gets things off the ground, it gets things running, and then I'll use my glass house as the hardening off process. So you need to obviously harden off seedlings that have been started indoors or in a warm, protected environment to get them used to being outdoors, to get them used to being, wind blowing on them and sunlight hitting them. And so I'll use my glass house in that hardening off process.
1: Righty-o. 1-300-476-222 is the telephone number that you can call, and if and when you call, which is hopefully very shortly, I will pass on an Organic Gardener magazine to you. And if you're the second runner-up, I also have something for you. So 1-300-476-222 is the telephone number that you can call if you want to pop a question to Chloe about anything gardening, and particularly organic gardening, because that's what we're talking about. Or you can text through on 0467922783, which is what an anonymous listener has done. They've texted through, "Hello, I am in Mount Gambier and usually have the most productive lemon and orange trees. However, this crop is light on and ripening is really late. Is it just me, or are citrus not thriving this year?" is the question.
0: Oh, that's an interesting one. My lemon tree in a pot is dripping with lemons. I find sometimes fruit trees can have a year on and a year off just by nature.
1: Mm-hmm.
0: But also citrus trees are probably one of the most hungry fruit trees out there. So if you've perhaps neglected feeding them at the time when they were before they started flowering and setting their fruit, that could have been impacting your production this particular year, which might be the reason why. It could also be, perhaps your season was a little bit wonky, a little bit weird. I found my tomatoes this over the summer were, a little bit out of whack. So I think sometimes if the seasons are a little bit out of whack, the plants get a little confused. So I'd probably put it down to either fertilising or not enough fertilising. And, yeah, it, as she says, or they say, if the seasons are a bit out of whack, then that could be the reason why too.
1: It is a really, really weird season here in the southeast, and I'd love other people's opinions of that. We've had plants that should be, you know, flowering in November. We've had them sort of pop up in the last couple of weeks, but yeah, really quite a little bit quite wacky, to be honest. Look, Miles, like we always rely on Miles to give us a call. Good morning, Miles. How are you?
2: I'm all right, thank you. I'm good. Need a bit of marriage counselling up here. Putting weeds into compost, how long does it take for the weed seeds to cook to the stage where they're unviable?
1: That's a great question.
0: Definitely a great question. So for a weed seed to be unviable, the compost heat needs to be heated to over 60 degrees. So often the Daleks or the black compost bins won't get hot enough for long enough to kill the weed seeds. So I avoid putting weeds with seed heads on them in my black compost bins, and instead I would be putting them in your three-bay composting method. I'm not sure how long it needs to be. I just know it needs to be 60 degrees for an extended period of time. Maybe you could do a research on that 60 degrees.
2: Let's get the weeds a bit earlier then.
0: Yeah, so if you can, get the weeds earlier before they get seed heads on them. Otherwise, yeah, chop the seed heads off and put them into your, you know, your council bins, because they furrow windrow compost, they hot compost. Right. And then put the body of the weed into your compost bin.
2: No worries, ideally. Righto. Thanks for that.
1: Well done, Miles. You've scored yourself an Organic Gardener magazine. Just hold the line. I'll get Josh to take your details, and we'll get that Organic Gardener magazine to you. Let's see. I think that should have Marg. I think I just hung up on you. My apologies, because you were coming through. Marg, would you mind calling back, please? And I'll put you to air. A bit of fat finger syndrome there. So there you go. So we have a fantastic mulching company here in Mount Gambier, and the heat that generates out of one of their sites out near the airport is just amazing. You see steam arising from it. It gets very, very hot. So I honestly don't know. Perhaps one of our very knowledgeable listeners could let us know how long.
0: Well, I've actually, just while you were fiddling with the buttons there, I had a quick Google, and 60 degrees for at least 3 to 7 days.
1: Oh, that all?
0: Most weed seeds. There we go. So 3 to 7 days, yeah.
1: Okay, that's good. That's good. All right. I've managed to get Mark back on the phone. Good morning, Mark. How are you?
3: Morning, Rod. Morning, Chloe. I've got a composting question as well.
1: Mm-hmm.
3: My Dalek that I bought years ago, it's not totally sealed. It's got air vents around the side. It seemed to take a long time to make compost. And I'm just wondering, is it better to have one of the Daleks that doesn't have any air holes in it, that is sort of, I guess, anaerobic, but or just persevere with what I've got?
0: Oh, I don't think I've ever seen one that has air vents around the sides. Look, even the ones that don't have air vents around the sides, air still does get in. You think about every day or every second day when you open it to add ingredients. And we actually do want it to be aerobic breakdown. We're not trying to create like a Bokashi anaerobic composting system.
1: Oh, I like that.
0: And part of the reason why, I use my corkscrew compost turner is we're adding in air. So you remember the three components of compost are browns, greens, and air. Obviously, a little bit of water as well. But, you know, so we do want air to get in there. I would say if you're finding it's taking a long time to break down, the air vents that are there might be allowing it to dry out too much. Do you find it gets quite dry?
3: It does, yes. And I just find, especially in the summer, I just have to keep adding water to it because, it's one I got, you know, a long time ago from the big green shed. And I've often wondered, would I be better just replacing it with one of the ones that's sort of doesn't have any events in?
0: Yeah, that's frustrating. I mean, look, if to save pennies and to not waste something, you could keep it as one of your two bins. Mm-hmm. And what you could perhaps do is get some nice unwaxed cardboard that you've removed any sticky tape from and just use it on the inside to almost plug the air vents. I mean, the cardboard will eventually compost and break down itself, but it should help to stop that moisture loss quite so much. That might be an option.
3: Okay, same here.
1: Okay. Oh, well done, Marg.
3: Thank you.
1: And as I said, I have something for you. I've got a Gardening Australia magazine for you, the latest edition. So just hold the line and Josh will take your details and get this magazine to you. Goodness me, we're scooting through the time on ABC Southeast. You're with Chloe Thompson, the editor of Organic Garden Magazine. If you have organic gardening questions or just gardening questions in general, give us a call here, 1300 476 222, or you can text your question through on 0467 922 783. And now, Chloe, you mentioned something that because I'm not that a fabulous gardener. Greens I can understand, but what are browns? Are you still there, Chloe? Oh. No, let's... Have we lost Chloe? No, we've got... I think my machine is doing something pretty wacky here. Let me try to do this. Have I got you back there, Chloe?
0: You do, yes. Hello. I was wondering where I went.
1: to be honest, my computers have been doing some very, very wacky things this morning. So my apologies. So
0: that's okay.
1: Yep. Apologies for that.
0: You've composted me.
1: No, mate, certainly not. Now, I was saying I can understand what greens are and understand what air is, but what are browns? What are we putting into the compost that are brown?
0: Compost, you can use anything that was once alive that is now brown and crispy, as the name suggests.
1: So just something dead.
0: Autumn leaves are a brilliant example. Uh-huh. And I've seen people who will collect leaves in autumn and then put them into a rubbish bin that's sealed so that it stays dry, and they keep that next to their compost bin, so therefore they're just adding into it that way. Mm-hmm. Some other brilliant ones that you would probably have lying around the house, or maybe not so much these days, but things like newspapers. Newspapers are great. I like to keep mine in a bin next to my compost bin. And rather than, you don't dump the whole newspaper in whole, I open the pages up and I tear them into long strips, and then I sprinkle those strips in. Egg cartons are another great one that don't have any stickers on them. They're a great way to add in some browns, and because of their structure as well, they also create nice little air pockets, which are fantastic. So you can also use things like straw or bush mulch, even if you had some lying around. I put at the bottom of my chicken's coop, I have sawdust, and so when I clean that out, obviously it's covered in chicken poop, mm-hmm. I take that out and I scoop that into my compost bin as well as another brown. So there's a number of things that you can use, and it works a treat.
1: Okay. So just browns are literally things that are possibly dead and gone. All right. Yeah. That sort of makes sense.
0: There is a little trick there, because something like used coffee grounds, for example, people think of them as being browns because obviously they are brown, mm. But they actually count as a green because they're really high in nitrogen. So there's little quirks like that. But you can even use twigs and small branches, clippings, or as the person said before, weeds without seeds on them, they would be considered a green. But twigs and small branches will be considered a brown. So, yeah. Hopefully that's helpful.
1: Now, I've heard that you just mentioned coffee grounds there, that they're actually good at keeping snails off. As an organic gardener, is that something you've heard of?
0: Yeah, you know, my mum swears that they work a treat. I have found that my snails must love coffee.
1: Oh.
0: they roll right on over them at my place. So look, it's definitely worth giving a shot. It's not going to hurt your compost. It's not going to hurt your veggie garden. It's not going to hurt your plants. So give it a shot and see what the snails and slugs do at your place. At mine, they just roll on past.
1: Okay.
0: Otherwise add them to your compost bin.
1: All right.
0: Okay. They won't go to waste.
1: So still talking about compost, Chloe, is there any advantage to adding, you know, chemical fertilisers to the compost, or is that going to harm it?
0: Oh, goodness, no. Yeah, I'd never add anything chemical to my compost bin. If it was stagnating a little bit or it was being a little too dry and I sort of wanted to give it a bit more oomph and you needed to apply some water to it, you could mix in some liquid seaweed or any of those completely natural products that advertise themselves as being probiotic.
1: Uh-huh.
0: You could mix some of that in. You can even throw in like a handful of chicken manure pellets or a handful of blood and bone. But in terms of chemical fertilizers, no, absolutely not. Steer clear of those. They're likely to interrupt all the microbes and the good bugs that are going on in that system. Because people need to remember it's not just the worms doing all the good stuff. There's all these microbes that we can't see in there working feverishly away to break things down. We don't want to disrupt them.
1: All right. I mean, when I look back on that question, I realise how silly it was because, I mean, we are talking organic here. And,
0: yeah, that too.
1: And adding a chemical, it's totally against the entire philosophy. Well, Chloe, that's fantastic. You've really educated me on compost and many other things with regards to gardening, and I feel better now about my Dalek that we have out the back. At least I know what our gardener does with it now. But it's been sensational. Can we speak to you again in another month?
0: Yeah, that sounds fantastic. I'd love to talk things when the weather's a little warmer and the next issue of Organic Gardener has a really, really brilliant herbs and spices planting poster inside it. So I can't wait for people to get their hands on that.
1: Let's talk herbs and spices. That would be fantastic.
0: Yeah, let's do that.
1: Excellent.
0: Yep.
1: Thank you, Chloe. All the best to you.
0: Thanks so much. Ta.
1: We'll talk to you in a little while. Chloe Thompson, the editor of Organic Gardener magazine. And that's bringing us up to 9 o'clock news time. And after the news, Scott Dixon will be along with ABC Southeast Grandstand and then Divinal Countdown. But it's not a record. It's a comedian.
4: Good morning, Richard Davies with ABC News. Authorities in Laos have charged the owner of a distillery over a mass methanol poisoning which killed two Australian teenagers in 2024. Southeast Asia correspondent Tim Swanston reports.
5: These charges were outlined in a press conference held in the Laos capital of Vientiane on Friday afternoon. International media was denied entry to this press conference. Australian officials as well as Danish officials did attend, and officials from Denmark's Ministry of Foreign Affairs have confirmed that Laos authorities have filed charges against a distillery owner. Bianca Jones and Holly Morton Bowles, along with four other tourists, including two Danish women, died after consuming tainted drinks. The two young Australian women were staying at a backpacker's in Vang Vieng.
4: The US military is carrying out further attacks in Iran, targeting bridges and other infrastructure. US Central Command says the strikes are designed to erode Iran's military capabilities. Iranian media are reporting explosions across the country, while Iran's army says the Navy has fired a cruise missile at American forces and two oil tankers have exploded and caught fire after passing through a mined route in the south of the Strait of Hormuz. This Iranian man describes a bridge collapsing after a US strike.
6: Look, this is Gayway Bridge. It split in two and collapsed. The first missile hit the middle of the truck. A tanker truck. The truck was carrying gasoline. The driver's been killed. Oh, my God. The Gayway Bridge has been destroyed. Garraway Bridge, completely destroyed.
4: More than two dozen employees of South Australia's Child Protection Department were stood down in the first 8 months of the last financial year, according to documents obtained under Freedom of Information laws. Peter Doherty explains.
7: Files from the Child Protection Agency obtained by the state opposition showed 27 staff were stood down between July 2025 and February this year. The government told ABC News 9 of the employees were frontline workers. The documents also revealed 12 investigations from the Child Abuse Report Line into staff who provided care were still open at the end of February, and two workers were dismissed for misconduct during the period. The government says another two were terminated for losing a Working with Children accreditation or driver's licence. The DCP employs 2,600 staff members.
4: A leading oncologist and spokesperson for Bowel Cancer Australia says he's developing new guidelines for early onset bowel cancer, with a growing number of people in their 20s and 30s being diagnosed. Recent research from Bowel Cancer Australia has found it may be an entirely new disease which spreads more aggressively and is hitting young women particularly hard. Dr. Prasad Kure says many younger adults are being diagnosed at a late stage because doctors think they're too young for bowel cancer.
8: Guidelines that we've inherited for older people is not necessarily relevant or applicable to younger people when they get diagnosed with bowel cancer. For stage 4 bowel cancer, for example, I've shown through my research that vast majority of them can actually be cured if we adopt a new way of looking at this disease.
4: Australian golfer Lucas Herbert leads the Open Championship after carding an 8-under-par round of 62 at Royal Birkdale. The 30-year-old came agonisingly close to becoming the first golfer to shoot 61 in a men's major, falling just short with a bogey on the 18th hole. Herbert's second round sees him join a group of five golfers prior to this year's tournament to have ever shot a round of 62 in a men's major. He says it's a big moment in his career.
9: It was not lost on me, the amount of history in major championships and the opportunity I had to obviously break the record, but then to tie it as well is still something that, I'm really proud of.
4: Port Adelaide's coach says they'll go out today playing their own brand of footy as the Power will have a mountain to climb against the Fremantle Dockers. Port goes into the game without some of its best players, with Zach Butters and Mitch Georgiades on the injury list and Jason Horne-Francis suspended. Josh Carr says the team will need to focus.
10: I think if we go out there this weekend looking at the individual and, how I want to play them, we're not going to get very far. For us, it's about, the 23 that run out there playing the same way through the entire four quarters.
4: South Australia's weather, dry and mostly sunny throughout, areas of morning fog. 18 in Port Lincoln and Port Pirie, 15 in Renmark and Mount Gambier, Broken Hill 17. Adelaide, a mostly sunny day, a top of 18 degrees. It's currently 11.7. Tomorrow, mostly sunny and 17. Monday, mostly sunny and 18. ABC News.
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12: Good morning and welcome to ABC Grandstand this week. On this week's show, we've got a jam-packed show, but before we get into all of the, there's some interesting things which we're going to be talking about on today's show. We're going to be talking about some footy, we're going to be talking about the championships, we're going to be talking about a new book that's been released about some local footy as well as talking about some boxing and a whole heap of other things. But to get the show started, it's Scott Duncan. Good morning, Scott. How are you?
13: Morning, Scott. Morning, listeners.
12: Now, Scott, last weekend, the championships, beautiful location, just didn't quite get the chocolates and the results that we were after this time around.
13: No, look, the Barossa was very nice. Barossa Park, certainly a magnificent facility. We didn't turn on the weather. Friday wasn't too bad a day, but Saturday and Sunday, very cold, very wet, and a little windy. So not great conditions, but, our women did well. They finished fifth, and our men finished third. So, we weren't disappointed with that.
12: Now, from here, what happens? There's the team of the championships. Who was successful in that regard?
13: Yeah, look, As I said, our women got a slow start and they lost their first two games, but they come home with a wet sail and won against DP. We were lucky to have three of our players selected in the women's team of the Carnival. Tess Andrews was selected on the half-forward flank. Emma von Egmond was at full-back and Erin Horsnell was on the interchange bench. And those girls will actually play a game in a month's time against the Adelaide Football League on the SNFLW Grand Final weekend, so a great reward for them. And with our men, we won our first two games and lost our last game, so that was disappointing. Our second game, Troy Blackwell kicked a goal after the siren to give us that win. And our team of the Carnival, we had Potts on a half-forward flank, who was unfortunately injured in our second game, so he missed our last game. Troy Blackwell on the half-back flank, Alex Barnes in the ruck, and Will Shriver was on the interchange bench. So those players will form part of the squad that will play the state game next weekend, not this coming weekend, next weekend, against WA. So, yeah, we'll pick that side and we'll have those players available for selection.
12: Now, the standard of not only our squads, but the standard at the championships, were you pleased with what you saw?
13: Yeah, look, in really trying conditions, the back oval had no real shelter or cover there, and the wind was whipping across there. So there were certainly no high-scoring games on the Saturday. But, it was a very good quality carnival. There was a lot of good players running around, and, we certainly had some great players on both of our teams.
12: Now, looking forward to the local leagues, we're back to it this week. Let's go through those three big matches. First of all, West Gambier hosting North Gambier. How do you see this one going?
13: Yeah, well, it'll be an interesting game with this one. West had a couple of players in that our zone squad in Darren McElroy, Laurie Bradley-Brown and Connor Gentile. So normally they will find it tough the following week after playing some really high-quality games. But I do think West are a smoky for me. I like West side with the experience they've got, so I think West will win that one.
12: South Gambier versus East. This one is set to be good. It's also a huge weekend for South.
13: Yeah, with South Centenary celebrations, so there'll be a lot of old players and past officials around. East, I think, have struggled just when the conditions have got a little bit heavy with some of their younger players. They're in that flat spot. I expect this to actually be a fairly close game, but I think South have too much on the line to let this one slip.
12: And Panola, Caston and Sanford coming over and playing them. Caston and Sanford looking really good at the moment.
13: They are. They're the informed side in the competition, and you know what you get when you play against Castleton. They're going to be hard and physical, and they've got the momentum going at the moment. But Panola had their first win, which was great to see, so hopefully that gives them some confidence. And I still think Castleton will come out in front, but it'll be a lot closer than the last time they played.
12: Great work, Scott. All the very best. You take care and enjoy your footy.
13: Thanks, Scott. Thank you, listeners.
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12: The show continues and so does the footy, and we are talking to Darren Sims. Darren, the 100-year celebration, we've been talking about it for a while. It's been 100 years in the making, but it's finally here.
15: Yeah, mate, it's been a big year so far trying to get organised, but it all comes down to this weekend, and I think it'll be pretty good.
12: Yeah, now let's just unpack what we've had happen this week and today. So let's start with today. This is the special day, South Gambier versus East Gambier. What's the day look like for fans of the Demons from here?
15: Yeah, it's a little bit of a different day. We've got some earlier starts on game times, and the seniors kicked off about 1:40. Just to give everyone a bit of extra time to go home and get ready for our night at the barn that kicks off at 6:00.
12: Yep. Now, that's going to be special. There's going to be a lot of special people out at Blue Lake Sports Park today too, no doubt. Who are we looking forward to seeing?
15: Oh, look, there's a few different ones, but, Robin McKinnon's coming down from Adelaide, and he's going to bring his father down, Lance, who was a coach in the 50s as well. So it'll be great to catch up with him. And we've got Jim Buckley, coming back from Upper Port Douglas. He's coming along, and he'll be doing a bit of work as well at the dinner on tonight. So it'll be great to see those guys. We've got some blokes like Max James who played for South and is under 18 year in the seniors, and then went up and played at Port Adelaide and actually played with the Sydney Swans in their first year in Sydney as well. So there are a couple of names that'll be great to see and catch up with.
12: Now, one of those names that's not going to be there is Oscar Adams, but he's helped out by donating a shirt.
15: Yeah, it was fantastic, and caught up with his mum through the week, and she handed it over. But it was really good, and we loved Oscar when he was at the club, and I think he enjoyed being there as well. He's still got a lot of mates that still play, and so that'll take pride of place in the club.
12: Now tonight, let's unpack what is going to be special about tonight. Obviously, lots and lots of people, lots and lots of stories. Do we have a bit of an insight around? Is it a team of the century? What are you going for as far as special awards and accolades?
15: Yeah, so the special awards are a Hall of Fame. So we will have five entrants initially. We obviously have a lot of life members who have done great stuff for the club, and then we've found five. We've set up a method of doing it with, what you need to do and certain years of service and, whether it be playing or on committee or volunteering. And we've come up with five that we think, really deserve it. And we'll hand those out tonight through the event.
12: Fantastic. And during the week, obviously a great opportunity for people to catch up and reflect, some good times and gatherings during the week prior to today.
15: Absolutely. Thursday night was great. We had the jumper sort of unveiling, and it's got 800 of our senior players on it, which was a great piece of work by Chris Kane to put all that together. And then Friday night was awesome. It's a perfect time. It was just a perfect time for a casual catch up, and with all the travellers coming down, it was good to catch up and have a really good chat. And we look forward to Sunday tomorrow, getting back to the showgrounds, our old home ground. Having a bit of a catch up there with a few beers and some hot dogs like I did in the past.
12: You've done a wonderful job to you, your committee, all of the times that we've spoken this year to talk about this particular event as well, Darren. Thank you. Enjoy tonight as well. It's hard when you're involved in the organising side of things, but obviously, you've had great people around you as well.
15: Oh, mate, it's been fantastic, and I really appreciate your support as well. But, I look out to Murray Little, who's done a great job with all our 100-year Facebook posts and planning for the event. And Lee Winterfield and Chris Kane, as I said, have been helpful. There's so many volunteers that have put time into getting this done, so it's been fantastic.
12: Oh, and finally, how many tickets have you got sold for tonight?
15: We're over 400, mate, so we're absolutely stoked. It's been a great outcome. I didn't think we'd get to that far, but we're up around the 410 mark, so it's really good.
12: And do you think you'll get the chocolates today against East in front of a big South crowd?
15: It's a really big game for the season, honestly. We're both sort of sitting equal, second and third, so it's a cracking game, and look, hopefully in front of a home crowd we can get over the line.
12: All the best, Darren. Thank you so much. Enjoy tonight, enjoy tomorrow, and enjoy the rest of the week after that where you get a rest.
15: Oh, mate, I'm looking forward to Monday. Thank you.
16: We can build a stronger future for our people.
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12: We have a special guest on the line right now. It is none other than author Toby Prime. Good morning, Toby. How are you?
19: Good morning, Scott. Thanks for having me.
12: Thanks for having the time to have a bit of a chat, Toby. We want to unpack this book, Famous Flags. There's been lots of famous flags. What's some of the famous flags that are in your book?
19: I've ended up with 14 chapters in this little book, Scott. Been a project I've been chipping away at now for a couple of years. Initially, I wanted to cover every local league in Victoria. I quickly realised that would take a very long time. So I still ended up covering most parts of Victoria and Melbourne. And as I said, we landed on the 14 chapters, and hopefully they each sort of have their own unique and distinct storyline and elements to them.
12: Now, what do you love most about country footy?
19: That's a good question, mate. I guess I've always had my first memories of local footy. I never played, but just tagging along. My two younger sisters played netball, so just tagging along. Mum would drive us around, get out to the footy and netball of a Saturday, and I guess that's where the passion probably first started. And I always had a passion as a kid for news and storytelling, so it made sense to me from a pretty young age to try and combine those two things. Unfortunately, I was able to make it into a career, and to this very day, I've still got a passion for local football. So, hence how the book has come about.
12: Now, let's talk some of those country footy games and country footy leagues. What are some of the grand finals that feature in this book?
19: So, there were two games. So, I set out just canvassing views at the start. Scott, there were some games that I saw in my time as a reporter that I felt were worthy of including, but the majority have come from suggestions by people who I know and respect. And there were two games in particular that routinely came up. Coincidentally, on the very same day in 1990, September 23, 1990, one of those games was the Ovens and Murray Bloodbath Grand Final between Lavington and Wodonga. It's unfortunately remembered as being probably the most violent game of Australian rules football ever played. There were 68 weeks worth of suspensions handed out across to 15 players. Some people still find it very difficult to talk about, or would even refuse to talk about that game. Such was the impact and the brutality of the game. So that's the lasting impact of that one. Wodonga won that premiership. Such was the drama of the first quarter. They considered forfeiting at half-time because they were so badly injured. But they galvanised and they were able to overrun Lavington in the last quarter. They trailed by two goals at three-quarter time and they were able to win a famous premiership. Now, Jeff Geesham was coach of that Wodonga side and he obviously went on to coach at AFL level, but he holds that Wodonga 1990 premiership as the highlight in his time in football. And the other 1990 game was the Pocola and District Grand Final, which for very different reasons ended in controversy. The umpire paid a speculative free kick near simultaneously as the siren went. A 50-metre penalty was paid because a Blighty player failed to return the ball to the Waiwai player correctly. He thought it was a holding the ball free kick, but the umpire had actually decided it was a high contact free kick. And the Waiwai player took his 50-metre penalty and he went to half-forward flank and he kicked a torpedo from 55 metres out. While Blighty was celebrating at the other end of the ground, believing they had won, there was all sorts of confusion in the finish to that game as to who had won. Blighty appealed on the spot. That appeal was heard immediately. And about 20 minutes later, the league's president of the day announced that Waiwai was actually the premier, would remain the premier. Blighty appealed again. Following a second appeal was heard about 10 days later and it was again decided that Waiwai was indeed the premier. But that's a game that clearly remains in people's memory. The vision of that game is on YouTube, or the vision of the finish is on YouTube, and it's quite extraordinary and something that will be never repeated.
12: Fantastic stories, fantastic journey you would have gone through and people that you would have spoken to along the way to put this book together. Where can we grab it, Toby?
19: Yeah, so it's just available. We actually had the book launch in Melbourne during the week, Scott. So I was just humbled and very grateful for people attending, but giving up their time to be interviewed and coming along to celebrate. But it's available from all good book stores, all good book retailers, an online search, Famous Flags, Great Local Grand Finals, and you'll be able to find it quickly enough that way.
12: What's up next for Toby Prime? What are you writing about? You fancy a trip over the border?
19: Do I fancy a trip over the border? Yeah. Was that, Scott?
12: Yeah.
19: I would. Yeah, it's a good question because when I started, I was considering doing a book on leagues all across Australia. That thought did cross my mind. So there would be a fair undertaking, but I'm not prepared to rule it out just yet, Scott.
12: Excellent. We'll keep in touch. Sounds really good. We've got three crackerjack leagues. We've obviously got connections with games across the border and people that have played across the border, but that book is timeless. Thanks, Toby. You take care.
19: Thanks so much, mate.
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12: The show continues and it's time to get in the ring, and we are talking to Sam Dwyer, who is getting back into the ring. Sam, good morning. How are you?
0: Good, thanks, Scott. How you doing, mate?
12: Yeah, good, good. Great news. You are putting the gloves back on and getting in the ring.
0: Yes, after a little bit of a lengthy layoff, we're trying to get back into it. I've got hopefully 3 dates lined up before year's end, and the next one is 29th of August in Ballarat.
12: That's good news. That's good news. So you've been looking after yourself in good nick?
0: Yeah, I took a little bit. I took 6 months off, and then slowly been getting back into it. I've been dealing, just rehabbing a few injuries. So I'm not in the best shape, but in eight weeks, I'll be in the best shape of my life. So I've got absolutely no concerns.
12: Good to hear. Good to hear. Now, I thought we'd take the time also to talk about another type of boxing and another type of fighting and another type of martial arts all in the one. Let's talk Conor McGregor. What's your thoughts on the last weekend?
0: Unfortunately, Father Time catches up with us all. If I was to hazard a guess, I'd say he had a pre-existing injury and the gate tickets were probably a little bit too high for him to pull out. So looking at it, I'd say that was that very much looked like a pre-existing injury that they were hoping they could live through a few rounds that they couldn't. But unfortunately, Father Time catches us all.
12: Yeah, now, that is one of those things. But, like, if somebody's interested and they're having a bit of a look and they're thinking, gee, I wouldn't mind getting into boxing and I wouldn't mind going to do some courses and some classes and so on, where's the best place to find out what's going on?
0: Yeah, well, they're more than welcome to meet us down at Dwyer's Boxing Club. We've got classes for everyone, kids all the way through to adults, contact, non-contact and beginner's classes.
12: And finally, have we got any...

0: So we've got five of our fighters making their debuts in August in Adelaide. So we're going to have we've had a pretty slow start to the fight year, obviously, because we had Creator Clash in the first half, which you know, takes a lot of our time and energy. But the amateur fight team's getting ready to go, and I reckon we're going to put 10-11 fighters through before December's up. So massive. There's lots of events going on in Adelaide and Melbourne that we're looking to head over for before the end of the year.
1: Great work, Sam. Best place to keep up with everything, Dwyer's Boxing Club on Facebook?
0: Yeah, Facebook, Instagram, you, TikTok, wherever you are, you'll find us.
1: Great work, Sam. You take care.
0: Thanks, Scott. See you, mate.

0: The show continues, and we are talking to resident professional of the Mount Gambier Golf Club, John Martin. Good morning, John. How are you?
1: Very good. Thanks for the call.
0: John, we've got a little bit to unpack, but the first thing I want to talk about is the course, the state of the condition of the course at the moment, looking absolutely lovely. Being so wet, it causes some dangers for people driving around on buggies.
1: Does a little bit. We've actually got a rule at the moment using the size of the fairways. But we're also a little bit more fortunate up here at Mount Gambier Golf Club, given the porous sand in the soil, actually drains very quick, and virtually you don't really get muddy patches. So we're a bit lucky in that respect. The course is pretty much dry as a bone at the moment, regardless of the weather. And by chance, our curator has just done a program of over-sowing the couch grass, which is a summer grass. He's over-sown that with a natural, I think it's fescue or something like that, which is a natural grass, which fills in some bare patches that the golf course has unfortunately had for quite a few years, where the summer grass just won't hold during winter. So what we've got now, it's actually worked a treat. The course is probably as good as it's ever been, all things taken into account. So, yeah, it's quite amazing.
0: Yeah, great to see. Now, the dates have also been set for the Men's Handicap Match Play Championships.
1: That's right. In August, there is a 36-hole, two Stableford rounds, and the best 16 qualifiers... or 32 qualifiers, I believe, qualify for match play handicap. And that's sudden death match play, head-to-head, until 32 becomes 16, becomes 8, becomes 4, becomes 2, and then we will have a club match play champion. And that runs over about 3 to 4 weeks.
0: Fantastic.
1: Yeah.
0: Now, we've got some ladies' results in, and we've got some ladies' pennants as well. But that pennants is, that's an exciting format of golf as well, isn't it?
1: Well, the pennant, the difference between pennant and normal golf courses is match play, which is, it's if you like it, for lack of a better comparison, I guess you could match it to tennis. It's one-on-one. Whereas golf traditionally is the whole field goes out and plays against each other. Pennant is the same as tennis. It's just two blokes. It doesn't matter how good or bad either play. It's just who plays better on the day.
0: Mm.
1: So a lot of people like match play because they feel like they can use a few gamesmanship skills and stuff, and it gives them... Yeah, it's a different game, and it's certainly needed because it just adds a bit of variety to the whole deal.
0: Now, pennants are on this Sunday, is that correct?
1: We have they've moved into the finals. Now, unfortunately, Gambier missed out on getting teams through to the finals, but the clubs that were successful getting through to the semi-finals were Blue Lake Golf Club, Lucendale Golf Club, Millicent Golf Club, and Narracourt got teams through to the semi-finals next week.
0: Now, just finally, too, like today, what have we got on at the Mount Gambier Golf Club?
1: Well, today we've just got our standard Stableford comp, which we run every day. There's a competition at the golf club. If you're a member anywhere with a GA handicap, you're more than welcome to come and play and get a card in. The big event we've got on in

0: in next week is the 2006 South Australian Women's Country Week.
1: Yeah.
0: It's the 80th Bronze Shield Country Meeting. We've got women coming from Eastern Victoria. We've got them coming from all over South Australia. We've got about 70 women, and they'll be competing in a three-day tournament, Tuesday, Wednesday, and Thursday of next week. It'll be all about the girls, and it should be fun. We've got a lot of activities going. Our girls have even sort of practiced and formulated a cabaret, which they're going to do for all the visiting ladies. A bit of a surprise for them. That'll be fun.
1: Yeah.
0: And that tournament's really well supported by Confessions Coffee Shop, the Convert Business Centre, and Faster Pasta have supported that. And it's going to be very, very prestigious tournament. And the club's really excited about these women coming from everywhere.
1: Yeah, cocktail party as well on Monday the 20th.
0: Yes, there is. Yes, there's a cocktail party, and of course, then there's the cabaret the girls are putting on at the end, which is a surprise. I don't know about that. They've got together with a bit of a sing song and some clothes, and they do. They're quite good, actually. It's a bit of fun.
1: Yeah, bookings are available through Golf Australia. 3 days, going to be an absolute cracker. Caravan parking is available too. Live music, wine tasting as well as part of it. As you mentioned, a couple of sponsors there as well. But should be a couple of great days of golf going through from the 20th there as well. That's a lot going on, John.
0: Yeah, it is. As I said, we're very excited about the oversowing of the fairways, and it will probably, it's been a bugbear for the course for many years, these few bare patches during winter, because the Santa Ana Coach just won't, just a bit colder climate here. We've tried, and now this could be the trick to have a, really will take the course up to absolute top level, because it's always been a great track. Was once in the top 50 in Australia, rated many years ago, before all these expensive resort courses just popped up everywhere with million-dollar budgets.
1: Mm.
0: It was right up there. But now this is going to be the best it's been since the implementation of the Santa Ana Coach, I would imagine. So that's exciting for the golf course.
1: Great work, John. You take care. That's it this morning. And up next on Divinal Countdown, we have a special treat for you. Take care, John.
0: Thank you. Cheers.

0: It's another Saturday morning and it's a little bit different. Let's bring a little bit of laughter. Let's bring a little bit of joy. It's Lawrence Mooney. Good morning, Lawrence. How are you?
1: I'm very well this morning, Scott, and good morning to everybody in Mount Gambier in southeast South Australia, SESA.
0: Yes. Now, you love this part of the world, don't you?
1: Well, I've always had a great affinity with South Australia because I had family there, and so the Mooney family summer holidays biannually would consist of us traipsing across the Mallee and the Wimmera into South Australia, and sometimes we would take the scenic route through Mount Gambier on the way back. My mum had this massive aversion to heights, like she would think the car was going off the edge. So going up to the Blue Lake, she would have to get out of the car so my dad and us three boys could circumnavigate. It's a volcanic crater, isn't it?
0: Yeah, yes, yes.
1: Yeah. And it is sensational, but Mum was left on the side of the road, which must have looked quite odd for any passers-by. Some woman alighting from the car, and it's like, well, that bloke has left his wife behind. But, yeah, she would lose her mind. Even if there was a slight kind of, you know, a culvert off the side of the road, Mum would be berating my father for being too close to the side of the road. I think it's the passenger's curse, though, isn't it? You always think that you are closer to doom than the driver.
0: You're half a car closer, I suppose.
1: Well, you are. And historically, in car accidents, and we shouldn't really make light of it, the driver's self-preservation kicks in and they swerve away from the target and the passenger